0: Hello, and welcome to The Bible Stance. And now, here's your host, Dr. Gary Herring.
1: Good evening and welcome to The Bible Stance. This is your host, Dr. Herring. I want you to take your Bible and turn with me again to the New Testament tonight, into the book of Mark. As you begin to grow in the things of the Lord, it's important that you begin to read the Bible. And let me make a suggestion. You read the book of Matthew, Mark, Luke, and John.

and John. They show you there the things that Christ taught the disciples, and they deal with so many areas of our life that we require to have divine insight and understanding, and it truly will build your faith. And tonight, I want to deal with a word called hindrances. And we see these Christians that realized the importance that a friend had, and that was to come to Christ and be saved and to understand the blessings that he can give to you. And you and I need to see that and not be a hindrance unto other people. My text verse is here in chapter 2, book of Mark, and verse number 4. And when they could not come nigh unto him with the press, they uncovered the roof where he was, and when they had broken it up, they let down the bed wherein the sick of the palsy lay. And when Jesus saw their faith, he said unto the sick of the palsy, Son, thy sins be forgiven thee. We go on to the furtherance of this, and we see in verse number 10, the Bible shows the reason why the Lord allowed this blessing to be seen and realized. He said, that ye may know that the Son of Man hath power on the earth to forgive sins. He said unto the sick of the palsy, I say unto thee, arise, take up thy bed, and go thy way unto thine house. And immediately he arose, took up the bed, went forth before them all, insomuch that they were all amazed and glorified God, saying, we never saw it on this fashion. You know, as you think about the goodness of the Lord and his wonderful love and the power he has, we realize that it's endless. And if you read this entire chapter and see the account here that's so wonderful, you'll realize that we need as Christians to learn to get over the hindrances that are in our lives and in the lives of other people. There are some things that hindrances will do, and we need to recognize them. The devil always does things basically in the same way because he is a person that is limited. Our God is unlimited, but Satan is limited in his power. Now, we need to recognize that here these individuals brought this friend to Jesus, and the result was they could not get there for the press. There was too many roundabout. But they overcame the obstacles. They overcame the hindrances. And that's what you and I need to learn to do as a Christian. Now, here are some things I want you to think about that are great hindrances and problems that persist always in our lives. The devil keeps them working all the time. Number one, it's reason. Reason. As this blessing was brought forth and Jesus saw the faith of these friends, he immediately caused the goodness of which he had as his love and compassion and the fulfillment of this need to be represented, as he read to you. Now, recognize that fact and see that we need to bring others to Jesus, and the devil is going to hinder us. And how will it happen? Reason. Second, question. Third, excuse. Fourthly, doubt. Fifthly, it'll be fear. And number six, it'll be comparison. As you read this account, you'll find that in verse number six, they were reasoning in their hearts why Jesus said, thy sins be forgiven thee. Jesus immediately responded to that in verse number eight. And he said, why reason ye these things in your hearts? And so he immediately took away what it was that they had as their doubts, of what they showed as their excuses and their fear and their comparisons that are being represented. That's exactly what Jesus will do for you and I. Now, I'm going to talk to you as a Christian for just a moment. Are you a person that is still reasoning, questioning, excusing, doubting, fearing, and comparing? Then realize you're a hindrance to someone. You're a hindrance to yourself. You're a hindrance to those most important round about you called your family. And you need to overcome these things. How do you overcome them? Just as these friends caused the same application to be represented to this person that had need. You need to come to Christ. Bring your heart to Christ and stop reasoning. Trust him. Stop questioning. Get answers from the Word of God. Stop giving excuses. Settle your beliefs, your thoughts, what you require to build greater faith. Stop doubting. Begin to practice what God says. Stop fearing. Don't let the physical reasoning give you evaluation. No, go beyond that and do what God wants and do what God is revealing and showing in your life. And don't compare.
of what your past failures

were, your complications or your problems, no, look to the Lord. Let me give you some wisdom here that I have written in my Bible that I've learned through the years of study and preaching. It's this: the blessings of faithful friends. Learn that. Find the faithful and spend time around them. Serve with them and understand the goodness of which they'll represent. Also, there are those that will never reach Christ, and you need to bring others to Christ. And so put yourself into that process of time and need of service. Listen to this. The way for someone to come to Christ requires unselfishness and requires for you to eliminate whatever is in the process of an obstacle. And that's what you can do. You can show someone how to be saved. You can get them to the church house, let them listen to preaching, and understand the blessing of which they require. Jesus will come when others need him, and we all need Christ all the time. So make him available all the time to everyone round about you. You know, also, the result that we have will be his preservation, his power, his continual purpose, and what we have as the blessing of knowing him in presence. Be a true friend. Don't be a hindrance. Learn what your hindrances are and eliminate them. Keep looking up. Jesus is coming soon.

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Francis Walker once said, "We come not to mourn our dead soldiers, but to praise them." On this Memorial Day, let's not forget those that pay the ultimate price for our freedoms. Let us also not forget those that they have left behind, their families, their loved ones, their friends. May we continue to keep them in our prayers and all those that continue to defend our country. From all of us here at WLVF, have a happy Memorial Day.

in eliminating algae, mold, dirt, and moss from sidings and roofs for both residential and commercial properties. 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

John 15:13 says, "Greater love hath no man than this, that a man lay down his life for his friends." We at Gospel 90.3 would like to remember our service members who have made the ultimate sacrifice for our country, and to always remember that freedom isn't free. 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
1: SRN News, I'm Mary Rose. A person who approached a White House security checkpoint and began firing at officers has died, according to federal officials. The Secret Service said in a statement late Saturday that according to a preliminary investigation, the person approached a checkpoint shortly after 6 p.m. Eastern Time, removed a weapon

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To those who have paid the ultimate sacrifice to bring freedom to all generations. There is one thing we want you to know. We still remember. 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

0: Francis Walker once said, "We come not to mourn our dead soldiers, but to praise them." On this Memorial Day, let's not forget those that pay the ultimate price for our freedoms. Let us also not forget those that they have left behind, their families, their loved ones, their friends. May we continue to keep them in our prayers and all those that continue to defend our country. From all of us here at WLVF, have a happy Memorial Day.
1: Sheriff's officials in McCracken County, Kentucky say the suspect, a student at the school, opened fire on a group of fellow students as they...
2: Details are still sketchy at this hour, but officials in Littleton, Colorado are reporting gunfire at the local high school.
3: Friends are just sitting there at lunch, and there's like these loud pops and bangs, and all of a sudden there was a gun, and then they started shooting at us, and everybody's screaming.
4: Here they come. Another group of students running from the school. Police are directing them to a safe area. There must be 100 in this group. Unbelievable.
5: A spokesperson for the Pearl, Mississippi Police Department said Woodall allegedly killed his mother before going to the school and taking aim at fellow students.
6: I was in math, and we went outside for a fire drill, and they started shooting us from the woods.

many are starting to ask, what has happened to our young people? Teen pregnancy is at an all-time high. Sex, drugs, and alcohol are words America's children all too many times have learned from experience. And school shootings have let us know that this nation's children have overdosed on violence through television, movies, music, and video games. Kids killing kids and teachers at the schoolhouse. And 40 years ago, teachers listed as their number one problem, gum chewing in class. Maybe the question we should be asking is, where are the parents? Where are the parents when the cable company asks if they want the movie channels in their homes and they say yes, opening up their children to the most graphic violence, the most perverted sexual activity, and an almost constant cursing of God's name? No matter what Hollywood says, our children are imitators of what they see and hear. How do you think they learn to walk, talk, and eat? If you want to protect your children, get the evil influences of Hollywood's hellish movies out of your home. Where are the parents when youngsters sit for hours being taught how to kill by violent video games? Where are the parents?

when rock music blares from the stereo in their children's bedroom and they sit surrounded by posters of rock's most celebrated entertainers on their walls. Mom, Dad, these songs promote rape, Satanism, teen sex, and they glorify the use of drugs and alcohol. Parents, there is no excuse for your children's heroes to be the green-haired, earring-wearing, perverted lyrics-singing, devil-promoting rock stars of this generation. Tear down the posters. Get rid of the CDs and cassettes. They have no place in the home of a child of God. And it is your home. You are in charge, and God expects you to keep it pure. I have too much invested in my children. I have loved them too much, prayed for them too long, walked the floor and cradled their fevered bodies at midnight too many times to let a government that's lost its respect for God, or a Hollywood that's focused on corrupting the morals of a nation, or a rock star who spits in the face of God, steal the minds of my children, or tell me how they ought to be raised. They are my children. This is my job, and I will do my duty until God relieves me, and I will do it for the sake of my children. For the

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We want to thank all those who are serving currently. And we want to thank the family members of all those who have given the ultimate sacrifice for the Stars and Stripes of the United States of America. 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

John 15:13 says, "Greater love hath no man than this, that a man lay down his life for his friends." 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America, one nation under God, home of the free, because of the brave.

0: allegedly orchestrated a $90 million operation targeting public assistance programs, including Medicaid and some child care services as well. 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

0: the Lord Jesus Christ. 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
0: But I know one thing, I'll know my Lord when he comes. And the good part is he'll know me. And there won't be any mistake, amen. Do you know him? I hope you know him.
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1: Our God does not reside in trees and in rocks and in cows and in elephants. He resides

You ask me why I love her? Well, give me time. I'll explain. You've seen a Kansas sunset or an Arizona rain? Have you drifted on a bayou down Louisiana way? Have you watched the cold fog drifting over San Francisco Bay? Have you heard a Bob White calling in the Carolina Pines? Or heard the bellow of a diesel at the Appalachia Mines? Does the call of the Niagara thrill you when you hear her waters roar? You look with awe and wonder at her Massachusetts shore, where men who braved a hard new world first stepped on Plymouth Rock. Do you think of them when you stroll along a New York City dock? Have you seen a snowflake drifting in the Rockies way up high? Have you seen the sun come blazing down from a bright Nevada sky? Do you hail to the Columbia as you rush into the sea, or bow your head at Gettysburg in our struggle to be free? Have you seen the mighty Tetons? You watched an eagle soar? Have you seen the Mississippi roll along Missouri's shore? Have you felt a chill at Michigan when on a winter's day her waters rage along the shore in thunderous display? Does the word aloha make you warm? Do you stare in disbelief when you see the surf come roaring in at Waimea Reef? From Alaska's cold to the Everglades, from the Rio Grande to Maine, my heart cries out, my pulse runs fast, the might of her domain. You ask me why I love her? I've a million reasons why. My beautiful America, beneath God's wide, wide sky.

Let not your heart be troubled. You believe in God, believe also in me. In my Father's house are many mansions. If it were not so, I would have told you. I go to prepare a place for you. And if I go and prepare a place for you, I will come again and receive you unto myself, that where I am, there you may be also. And whither I go, you know, and the way you know. Thomas saith unto him, Lord, we know not whither thou goest, and how can we know the way? Jesus saith unto him, I am the way, the truth, and the life. No man cometh unto the Father but by me.

0: Football Federation announcing the decision. FIFA has not confirmed the move, but Iran has been scheduled to train, or had been scheduled, in Tucson, Arizona. 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

The Bible says there was a wise man who built his house upon a rock. 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

Francis Walker once said, "We come not to mourn our dead soldiers, but to praise them." On this Memorial Day, let's not forget those that pay the ultimate price for our freedoms. Let us also not forget those that they have left behind, their families, their loved

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We're having a big celebration.

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We want to thank all those who are serving currently. And we want to thank the family members of all those who have given the ultimate sacrifice for the Stars and Stripes of the United States of America. 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

John 15:13 says, "Greater love hath no man than this, that a man lay down his life for his friends." 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

I remember a teacher that I had. Now, I went through the seventh grade. I went to the seventh grade. And I left home when I was 10 years old because I was hungry. And I used to, this is true. I work in the summer and I go to school in the winter. But I had this one teacher. It was the principal of the Harrison School in Vincennes, Indiana. To me, this was the greatest teacher, a real sage of my time, anyhow. He had such wisdom. And we were all reciting the Pledge of Allegiance one day. And he walked over, this little old teacher, Mr. Laswell was his name. Mr. Laswell, he says, he says, I've been listening to you boys and girls recite the Pledge of Allegiance all semester, and it seems as though it's becoming monotonous to you. If I may I recite it and try to explain to you the meaning of each word? I, me, an individual, a committee of one, pledge, dedicate all of my worldly goods to give without self-pity, allegiance, my love and my devotion, to the flag, our standard, O glory, a symbol of freedom, wherever she waves, there's respect, because your loyalty has given her a dignity that shouts, freedom is everybody's job. United. That means that we have all come together. States. Individual communities that have united into 48 great states. 48 individual communities with pride and dignity and purpose. All divided with imaginary boundaries, yet united to a common purpose, and that's love for country. And to the Republic, Republic, a state in which sovereign power is invested in representatives chosen by the people to govern. And government is the people, and it's from the people to the leaders, not from the leaders to the people. For which it stands. One nation, meaning so blessed by God, indivisible, incapable of being divided, with liberty, which is freedom, the right of power to live one's own life without threats, fear, or some sort of retaliation. And justice, the principle or qualities of dealing fairly with others. For all. For all. Which means, boys and girls, it's as much your country

0: as it is mine. And now, boys and girls, let me hear you recite the Pledge of Allegiance. I pledge allegiance to the flag of the United States of America and to the republic for which it stands, one nation, indivisible, with liberty and justice for all. Since I was a small boy, two states have been added to our country, and two words have been added to the Pledge of Allegiance: under God. Wouldn't it be a pity if someone said that is a prayer and that would be eliminated from schools too?
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1: September 11th, 2001. Most of us remember it simply as 9/11, the day the terrorist attacked America with three of our own commercial aircraft. There was a fourth aircraft, United Flight 93, that never reached its intended target because of the bravery of those on board. One of those was a Christian man named Todd Beamer. When the terrorist took over Flight 93, somehow in the chaos, Todd was able to call a phone operator and describe what was happening on board the ill-fated airplane. As Todd spoke on the phone, he was obviously distracted, frantically trying to discern what he could do to make a difference in such a desperate situation. After reciting the 23rd Psalm and praying the Lord's Prayer, his last audible words were, "Let's roll." Todd and some of his fellow patriots sacrificed their lives that day to protect the land that they loved. A lot has happened since 9/11, but America is still in crisis. This great country of ours has flown her colors for over 200 years, but there are those who want to bring her down, those who want to destroy our Christian heritage, those who seem to want to kill every trace of anything moral and godly that's left in America. The tragic thing is that many of us seem content to silently go down with the ship. Quite frankly, America is suffering from a lack

of patriots like Todd Beamer, Christians who see the crisis, who pray in urgent prayer, and who stand up and take action. Time is running out. That's why we must not forget Todd's final words to us. America, let's roll.

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1: Our God does not reside in trees and in rocks and in cows and in elephants. He resides in His Son, the Lord Jesus Christ. That's where our God is.
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1: 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We better get back to the founding history of America.
0: Dr. Mickey Carter has been proclaiming truth without compromise. 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
1: We don't know it all then, brother. We're going to know as we are known, the scripture says. 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
0: That's the Landmark Hour on Gospel 90.3 for such a time as this.

I've been traveling for Jesus so much of my life. I've been traveling on land and on sea, but I'm counting on taking a trip to the sky. That will be the last move for me. Here I'm bothered with packing each time that I move, and I carry a load in each hand. But we'll not need one thing we have used in this world when we move to that heavenly land. When I move to the sky, up to heaven on high, what a wonderful trip that will be. I'm all ready to go. That's the main thing. I'm all ready to go, washed in Calvary's flow. That will be the last move for me. One more move I'm going to make.

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God bless and have a fantastic day. 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

Pfizer had just closed a revival in a huge Midwestern city. He stepped on the train on his way home and sat down beside a young man, trying to start up a conversation about the weather. The young man didn't say anything. The preacher turned to him and saw the tears streaming down his cheeks. He told him, "I'm a minister. If you have anything on your heart, I'll be glad to listen and help you all I can." The young man, through his tears, proceeded to tell him the story. He said, "Preacher, some 2 years ago, I was wicked. I'd become so wicked that I even hit my father. He told me, 'Son, you're breaking your mother's heart. You're going to have to leave home.' Preacher, I ran all over this country from one end to the other, living in sin. And then about 2 weeks ago, God gloriously saved me. Now I want to go home. I wrote my daddy a letter, told him that I'd be on this train, that I was coming home." And the preacher said, "Son, that's all well and good. How do you know you're going to be welcome? How do you know that mom and dad will be standing there waiting on you with open arms?" The young man said, "Preacher, we've lived beside these old railroad tracks all my life, in a little old white house. Out behind the house is a great big apple tree. I told my daddy in the letter that if I was welcome home, he was to hang a big white rag on the top of that apple tree. Preacher, we're almost home. We're almost there. I can't bear to look. Would you look for me?" The preacher dusted the window of the old train and looked out. Then he had a great big smile on his face. He said, "Son, you don't have a thing to worry about. That apple tree's in full blossom. Why, there's white rags hanging all over it from one end to the other. And you know what? Out under the apple tree's mom and dad, waving a big old bed sheet, saying, 'Welcome home, son.' And that's just like God. No matter how mean we've been, no matter what we've done in our lives, no matter how wicked we've been, He'll always, if we'll turn to Him, welcome us."

Where is thy light, America, that once was shining so bright? Where is thy light, America, that once stood for God and for right? Is it hidden beneath the stain of sin? Will this precious light ever shine again? The light for which men their lives so freely gave, is it silent with them in the grave? Where is thy light, America? But wait, maybe a glimmer is still there. Arise and trim thy lamp, America, and kindle it with fervent prayer. Then let it shine, America, a beacon across the waves. Let it shine, America, this light that God

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to those we love that have gone on before us, to those who have paid the ultimate sacrifice to bring freedom to all generations. 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

0: Welcome to National Sunday School on the Air. Thank you for joining us again today as we study God's Word taught by Dr. Wally Metz. 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
1: The religious establishment in Jerusalem was split by several different factions. There were the Pharisees, the Sadducees, the Zealots, and the Herodians, among others. The political intrigue was intense, and it really mattered more to the average Jewish leader about the politics than about their religion. Even today, 2 millennia later, the old city is divided by ideology into 4 different sections: the Jewish, the Muslim, the Christian, and the Armenian. The civil government of that day was vested in Caesar and his minions, and the religious government was headed up by the Sanhedrin, or as we call it in our language, the Sanhedrin, Judaism's supreme court, consisting of 70 members. One night, one of these 70 came to Jesus to inquire of him under cover of darkness. And what we have in that account in the scripture is our knowledge of the doctrine of the new birth. The new birth. Welcome to the broadcast today, friends, and that's our topic for today here on the LifeGate broadcast, the new birth. That account is found in the 3rd chapter of John, and let us read it together today as we begin. There was a man of the Pharisees named Nicodemus, a ruler of the Jews. The same came to Jesus by night and said unto him, Rabbi, we know that thou art a teacher come from God, for no man can do these miracles that thou doest except God be with him. Jesus answered and said unto him, Verily, verily, I say unto thee, except a man be born again, he cannot see the kingdom of God. Nicodemus saith unto him, How can a man be born when he is old? Can he enter the second time into his mother's womb and be born? Jesus answered, Verily, verily, I say unto thee, except a man be born of water and of the Spirit, he cannot enter into the kingdom of God. That which is born of the flesh is flesh, and that which is born of the Spirit is spirit. Marvel not that I said unto thee, You must be born again. The wind bloweth where it listeth, and thou hearest the sound thereof, but canst not tell whence it cometh and whither it goeth. So is every one that is born of the Spirit. Nicodemus answered and said unto him, How can these things be? Jesus answered and said unto him, Art thou a master of Israel, and knowest not these things? Verily, verily, I say unto thee, we speak that we do know, and testify that we have seen, and ye receive not our witness. If I have told you earthly things, and ye believe not, how shall ye believe if I tell you of heavenly things? And no man hath ascended up to heaven, but he that came down from heaven, even the Son of Man, which is in heaven. And as Moses lifted up the serpent in the wilderness, even so must the Son of Man be lifted up, that whosoever believeth in him should not perish, but have eternal life. For God so loved the world that he gave his only begotten Son, that whosoever believeth in him should not perish, but have everlasting life. For God sent not his Son into the world to condemn the world, but that the world through him might be saved. Being a Christian in the biblical sense is not a question of church liturgy or moral effort. It's a matter of spiritual transformation through the regenerating power of the Holy Spirit by faith in Jesus Christ. And the Bible says here that the Lord Jesus Christ told this man Nicodemus that the new birth was an absolute necessity. Nicodemus was one of the resident experts on religion. He was a model of attainment and piety and prayer, moral behavior, as most of the Pharisees were. In spite of this, he lacked something. After hearing of Jesus and perhaps listening to him preach and teach, Nicodemus sensed that here was a reality missing in his life. Because of the danger of criticism, he came to Jesus by night. In addition to this obvious station and

status, he also recognized that Jesus was a miracle worker and someone who had come from God. He knew those things going in. And the Lord Jesus Christ informed him that all those things were not enough. He had to experience the new birth in order to see the kingdom of God. The scripture indicates that Nicodemus later became a secret disciple, a secret believer in the Lord Jesus Christ. And probably after the gospel records were concluded, more than likely came out to be a flaming disciple of the Lord Jesus Christ. Now, we want to use the W's of the journalist and approaching the subject of the new birth. So we're going to talk today about the why, the what, the how, the where, and the when of the new birth. Journalists know that when you go out to cover a story, those are the things that you have to cover. Those are the questions that have to be answered. What, when, where, how, and so forth. Now, let's look at first at the what of the new birth. Why is the new birth necessary? Jesus said it was necessary when he used the word must in verse 7. And so it's got to be necessary because he said, you must be born again. Well, what do we learn from the scriptures then about why it is necessary? Why is it necessary to be born again? Well, first of all, because piety and position are not enough. In verse 1 we read, there was a man of the Pharisees named Nicodemus, a ruler of the Jews. The word ruler there means that he belonged to the Sanhedrin. And the word Pharisee meant that he was of impeccable moral standing. The Pharisees invested everything on outside appearances, and they were very careful to keep things to the very letter of the law because that was the way they practiced their religion. And this man, Nicodemus, was no different. He was a Pharisee. That meant that he was a practicing religionist, and he was part of the Sanhedrin, but that wasn't enough. It wasn't enough for him to have all of those things because Jesus looked at this man and said, you must be born again. And so piety and position are not enough. Intellectual assent is not enough. Mere mental knowledge alone is not enough. Verse 2 says, the same came to Jesus by night and said unto him, Rabbi, we know that thou art a teacher come from God, for no man can do these miracles that thou doest except God be with him. Now, he knew some things. He knew that, for instance, that he was a teacher who came from God, and he knew that he was a miracle worker, and he knew that God had to be with him. He knew all of these things in his head. But he wasn't there yet. He wasn't at the place he needed to be yet. The Lord Jesus Christ was going to instruct him now on what he needed to do to get beyond this mere intellectual assent. And then the new birth is necessary. Why is it necessary? Because the Bible declares its necessity. Verse 3 says, Jesus answered and said unto him, verily, verily, I say unto thee, except a man be born again, he cannot see the kingdom of God. And the Lord Jesus Christ stated flatly and emphatically that the new birth was necessary in order for somebody to see the kingdom of God. And so that word comes down to us today. You cannot see the kingdom of God, much less enter into it, unless you experience the new birth. And so we know why, because piety and position are not enough. Intellectual assent is not enough. The Bible says it's necessary, and people are condemned without it. We read in this same chapter in verses 17 and 18, for God sent not his Son into the world to condemn the world, but that the world through him might be saved. He that believeth on him is not condemned, but he believeth not is condemned already, because he hath not believed in the name of the only begotten Son of God. Now, the Lord Jesus Christ did not come to condemn the world when he came the first time. He came to save the world. And so he came to save them from their sin. Now, if men were not in sin, why was it necessary?

necessary that he came. But he came that the world through him might be saved. And then the Lord Jesus Christ told Nicodemus that whoever believed on the Son of God is not condemned, but whosoever doesn't believe is already condemned. You might ask the question, what do I have to do to go to hell? Well, if you haven't been born again, you don't need to do anything to go to hell. You're already on your way to hell. Yeah, he said, if you don't believe in Christ, you're already condemned. You don't have to add anything to it for you to be condemned. You don't have to get any worse to be condemned. You're already condemned if you have not believed in the name of the only begotten Son of God. Why is the new birth necessary? Because piety and position are not enough. Intellectual assent is not enough. The Bible declares its necessity, and people are already condemned without it. And then people are in darkness without it. We read in verses 19 and 20. And this is the condemnation, that light has come into the world, and men love darkness rather than light because their deeds were evil. For everyone that doeth evil hateth the light, neither cometh to the light, lest his deed should be reproved. Now here's what the Bible says. The Bible says that whoever is without Christ is in darkness. And the reason they won't come to the light of the world, the Lord Jesus Christ, is because they are afraid that that light is going to show them up for what they are. And so they don't come to the light of the world, the Lord Jesus Christ. That's why people need to be born again. They need that because they are lost and undone in darkness and away from God. All of the unredeemed and unconverted fit this category of being condemned and being in darkness. And so it is upon you, my dear friend, to make the decision to change that if that describes your life. Now we see the what of the new birth. Nicodemus could not understand what Jesus meant by a second birth. His frame of reference included only a physical birth. And Jesus explained that he was not talking about another physical birth, but a spiritual birth, a birth from above. Now, Nicodemus' answer, or rather question, is found in verse 4. Nicodemus saith unto him, how can a man be born when he is old? Can he enter the second time into his mother's womb and be born? Well, if you're only thinking about the physical birth, that's a natural question. But the Lord Jesus Christ answered the following way. Jesus answered, verily, verily, I say unto thee, except a man be born of water and of the Spirit, he cannot enter into the kingdom of God. That which is born of the flesh is flesh, and that which is born of the Spirit is spirit. Marvel not that I said unto thee, you must be born again. The wind bloweth where it listeth, and thou hearest the sound thereof, but canst not tell whence it cometh and whither it goeth. So is every one that is born of the Spirit. Now here, after the question of Nicodemus, the Lord Jesus Christ compares the spiritual birth with the new birth. And first of all, he uses the matter of water. Jesus answered, verily, verily, I say unto thee, except a man be born of water and of the Spirit, he cannot enter into the kingdom of God. There's been a lot of discussion about that verse, but I'm just going to give you my version for what it's worth. We are born physically in a sack of water, and I think that's what it's talking about, because he continues to compare the two different kinds of birth as he goes along. That which is born of the flesh is the flesh, and that which is born of the Spirit is spirit. So I think he's contrasting the natural birth over against the spiritual birth here. And then he compares it flesh and spirit. And he says it's not by the senses of the body that this takes place. And he illustrates that by the wind. He says the wind blows wherever it wants to, and you can't tell where the wind starts blowing in that direction and where it stops blowing in that direction. You can't tell whence it cometh and whither it goeth. Where's the wind come from and where it's going? And that's the way it is when people are born of the Spirit. It's not a physical thing. In the Bible, wind is a symbol of the Holy Spirit. And the Lord Jesus Christ is simply saying, this is not a thing of the flesh.

experience is a thing of the spirit. So when Jesus said you must be born again, he was talking about a spiritual birth, or what we call a regeneration. And that was necessary, he said, had to be done. And so I can safely say to those of you who are listening to the broadcast today, there's not any way you can get to heaven without being born again. The Apostle Paul says in 1 Corinthians chapter 15 that flesh and blood cannot inherit the kingdom of God, neither does corruption inherit incorruption. And since that is true, then, the Bible is saying that without that spiritual rebirth, that regeneration, you cannot see the kingdom of God. That's the what of the new birth. It is a spiritual birth. And now we see the how of the new birth. How is it accomplished, and how does it come about? Verse 9, Nicodemus answered and said unto him, how could these things be? So there's the question, how? Jesus answered and said unto him, art thou a master of Israel and knowest not these things? Verily, verily, I say unto thee, we speak that we do know and testify that we've seen, and ye receive not our witness. If I've told you of earthly things and you believe not, how should ye believe if I tell you of heavenly things? And no man hath ascended up to heaven, but he that came down from heaven, even the Son of Man, which is in heaven. Now, we're talking about faith in heavenly things. When we're talking about the kingdom of God, entering the kingdom of God, being a part of it, we're talking about heaven. And when we're talking about heaven, we're talking about heavenly things. And that's why the Lord Jesus Christ said what he did. He said, you're a teacher in Israel, you don't know these things? I speak what I know, and I testify what I've seen, and you don't receive our witness. If I've told you earthly things and you don't believe them, how can you believe I tell you of heavenly things? Simply put, in natural understanding, you and I cannot believe in heavenly things. But there was a heavenly visitor. The Bible says in verse 13, and no man hath ascended up to heaven, but he that came down from heaven, even the Son of Man, which is in heaven. Now, you've heard a lot of wild stories about extraterrestrial beings coming to this earth, but regardless of those stories, the Bible says there was somebody like that. That was Jesus Christ, who came from heaven to this earth in order to die for us, that we might have everlasting life. And then the Lord Jesus points to an Old Testament type taken from the book of Exodus. That's found in verse 14 here. And as Moses lifted up the serpent in the wilderness, even so must the Son of Man be lifted up. Now the children of Israel were acting up there in the wilderness as they wandered in the wilderness. And they were complaining about God's man and about God. And God was getting tired of the whole thing. And so he put a plague on them. It was a plague of serpents, of snakes. And many were dying because of this. And so God said to Moses, I want you to make a brazen serpent and put it on a pole and stand it up. And it'll come to pass that whoever looks at it will be healed immediately. And so that was a type of Christ. The serpent is Satan. The brass is judgment. And he said, if they look on it, they'll be delivered. And the prophet Isaiah said, look unto me, all ye ends of the earth, and be ye saved. Talking about the Lord Jesus Christ. Now, that's what faith really is. Faith is the ability to see things that are not seen with mortal eyes. And so he goes on to say then that this is how the new birth is accomplished, that whosoever believeth in him should not perish, but have eternal life. For God so loved the world that he gave his only begotten Son, that whosoever believeth in him should not perish, but have everlasting life. Now, here's the deal. He said, if you believe, you won't perish. And the other indication is, if you don't believe, you will perish. The promise is, if you believe, you won't perish. Believe what? Believe in God's only begotten Son. For God so loved the world that he gave his

only begotten Son, that whosoever believeth in him should not perish, but have everlasting life. Now, there are others who claim to be Messiah, and there are others who claim to be the Son of God. But according to the Scripture, God only has one Son begotten, and that's Jesus Christ, the virgin-born Son of God. And in order to have the new birth, how you accomplish the new birth is to put your faith and trust in him and trust him as your Savior. And that's what he says, these two great verses. Whosoever believeth in him should not perish, but have eternal life. For God so loved the world that he gave his only begotten Son, that whosoever believeth in him should not perish, but have everlasting life. We call that saving faith. The kind of faith that is put into the Lord Jesus Christ and results in our salvation. Now we see the where of the new birth. The new birth is a provision made possible for people in this world, on this planet, because God sent his Son from heaven to save the people of this world. No special building or geographic location is necessary. If you're on this earth, then the new birth is available for you. Verse 17 says, "For God sent not his Son into the world to condemn the world, but that the world through him might be saved." The Lord Jesus Christ said, "I came to seek and to save that which was lost." So the where of the new birth is this, here on this earth. Don't worry about extraterrestrials, and don't worry about whether or not there are space ships and space men. You have enough to worry about. Right here on this earth, on this planet, Jesus Christ invaded this planet and claimed to be the Son of God and the Savior of the world and died on the cross of Calvary, my dear friend, so that you could be saved. And anywhere you are, you don't have to be in a special building or anything else. Anywhere you are, and wherever you are right this moment, my dear friend, you can believe and you can be born again. And then we see the when of the new birth. In verse 18, again, "He that believeth on him is not condemned, but he that believeth not is condemned already, because he hath not believed in the name of the only begotten Son of God." Should I wait until I think I've sinned enough, until I've sowed my wild oats? No, now. The reason that you need to be saved now is because now you're already condemned, and you don't even know if you're going to get another heartbeat. You don't even know if you're going to live another day. Why wait? Be saved now, because you're already condemned and on your way to hell if you've never been saved, if you've never trusted the Lord Jesus Christ as your Savior. People don't have to do anything to be condemned for their sin. They're already condemned. Since they're condemned right now, now is the time to be born again. The Bible says today is the day of salvation. Now is the accepted time. Procrastination and inaction only lead to judgment, not to salvation. The Bible says you ought to be saved now. Like Nicodemus, people who have reached at an age where they are accountable for their actions have a need to be saved. Education, church membership, works, moral change, none of those things can produce the new birth. These things can all have a part in leading a person to know his need, but the new birth is a work of God, something you can't do. It is a part of the supernatural acts of God.

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our history, patriotic Americans have spoken of their love and devotion to this country in words that are as inspirational today as when they first were spoken. Give me liberty or give me death. I regret that I have but one life to give for my country. Ask not what your country can do for you. Ask what you can do for your country. These are powerful words. You might think you could never say anything quite as patriotic or as moving, but you can, and you do. I pledge allegiance to the flag of the United States of America and to the republic for which it stands. One nation, under God, indivisible, with liberty and justice for all.

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John 15:13 says, "Greater love hath no man than this, that a man lay down his life for his friends." We at Gospel 90.3 would like to remember our service members who have made the ultimate sacrifice for our country, and to always remember that freedom isn't free. America, one nation under God, home of the free, because of the brave.

As the world continues to dive deeper into sin and darkness, the need for men and women who are not afraid to take a stand on God's Word is greater than ever before. Landmark Baptist College recognizes this need and has been training the next generation of Christian leaders to serve in a local church ministry way back since 1979. While learning the Bible in a traditional classroom setting, students also learn valuable hands-on experience serving in the Landmark Baptist Church. With degrees in pastoral studies, local church ministries, missions, elementary and secondary education, and more, Landmark Baptist College is dedicated to training students in all the many facets of the ministry. 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
1: Such a tremendous blessing. It will be worth it all when we see Jesus.

Back in the late 60s, Brother Ted Everly attended Tennessee Temple University. He also worked as a mechanic for a trucking company. And every night he would go into work, he would take out his calligraphy pen and write on cardstock, "Is it worth it all?" And he'd pin it up over his workstation. And every day when he'd come back into work, the card would be in the trash. So he would take out his calligraphy pen and write again, "Is it worth it all?" He did that day after day, till one day he came in and the card was in the trash, and so he took out his pen again and he wrote,

Is it worth it all? Again, is it worth it all? Again, is it worth it all? He put it on the workstation, and he put it on the ceiling, he put it on the wall, he put it on the floor, he put it everywhere he could think to put it, and the next day when he came into work, the sign was still up. That's the basis of this song, Is It Worth It All? Is it worth it all when you go that second mile?

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1: 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And she goes, well, is there a Spanish station for my friend Maria Lucienda Martinez Jimenez Smith? And I said, obviously, Phyllis, there's a Spanish station. It's called Radio Landmark. Escucha música cristiana y predicación poderosa. No necesitas una radio, solo tu teléfono. And she goes, no comprende, but is it easy to use? And I said, yes, Phyllis. 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
1: It's time now for the Adult Sunday School class, brought to you live from the auditorium of the Landmark Baptist Church in Haines City, Florida. The class is under the direction of Pastor Carter.

Well, good morning. Good to see everybody. Tape room, help me out if you can. I just don't have the energy I used to have. Amen. Open your Bibles to 1 Thessalonians. I'm going to change her a little bit this morning because it is Memorial Day and may say some things a little bit in that direction. I got to where I didn't like holidays after I began pastor. I came here in 1971. We didn't have very many to start with, and I worked hard for 6 months, and we got up maybe to 50 or 60 people, and I thought, this is great. It's growing. And then Memorial Day hit. And I said, where'd everybody go? And so ever since then, I've not expected a big crowd. I asked some of the ladies on the back to move down front where I'd have somebody could hear me, but they've refused. You know, when you get your own seat in church, that's where you're supposed to be every time, right? Oh, we're all that way, amen. I'm just joking around with it a little bit. It is Memorial Day, and of course, wouldn't be a Memorial Day if we were not honoring our service folks, and we think about the wars, we think about our soldiers, and think about all our histories of America. We got a lot to be thankful for, but Memorial Day proves really the depravity of man, the inhumanity of man to man, human beings killing each other. The wild animals of the jungle will kill each other over food, but not just because they don't like each other, but human beings will, won't they? And sadly, that is the truth. Paul here is writing to the church he started at Thessalonica. He started it under circumstances where he finally had to run for his life. And he's writing back to this baby church, so to speak, this new believers. He's trying to encourage them to live worthy. We talked about that. He's trying to get them to grow in the faith, and he's proud of how they are growing. He sent others to them to find out how they were doing and got good reports back. And I said when I introduced the book back when we first started that it hits on the theme, even to new believers, it hits on the theme that is the biggest theme really in the Bible, especially in the New Testament, and that is the return of the Lord Jesus Christ, not just for his church, not just for the saved, but he's coming back one day to rule and reign. Coming back, when I was in school, it was still legal to pray in school. And I remember the teachers leading us in what was called the Lord's Prayer. And it would say, we memorized it, of course, thy kingdom come, thy will be done on earth as it is in heaven. Let's face it, God's will is not being done on earth. History does not show his will.

will being done, it shows man in rebellion against God's will. And that materializes into the wars, and war is a terrible thing, folks. It is an awful thing. This time of year, they'll show some of the old war films on TV. You ought to watch some of that. Some of the suffering and the death and all that. You know, man's invented a lot of things, and we got a lot of comforts in our home because of those inventions. You can get on an airplane now and fly across the world in a little while. Just remember that jet airplane was not invented for you to cross the world or to fly from one state to another. It was invented to kill better. The fighter jets was before the passenger jets. You see what I'm trying to say? Now, you take one invention after another like that. Generally, we put some chemical on the rose bushes, or we spray for the bugs. Just remember, much of that spray was first invented to kill humans. Oh, yeah, I have a little background in that. I know what I'm talking about. Much of it was used in the so-called gas chambers in World War II. One of the sprays I used a lot in my time past was actually used to kill the Jews when they were taken into the death camps. So we need to understand man's depravity is real. From the garden on, he has a nature of killing and wars. Somebody has said that all the history of war that you can read through all the written history of man, and you find 5 years here, 2 years here, 5 years there, when there was no war. We even had wars that was so-called lasted for 100 years. You read the history about the 100-year war. They say if you take all those times, short times of peace, and add them up through the history of man, you can hardly find 200 years when the war was not going on somewhere between some state, some nation. Now, don't get me wrong. As Americans, if we had not won the war, we wouldn't be free. And freedom is not free. We've had to pay a price for it. So that's why we are paying a little attention on Memorial Day, and rightfully so, we ought to do that. President Roosevelt years ago in the attack on Pearl Harbor said, well, it's a day of infamy. Well, we've had a lot of days since then. We think more now of 9/11. And if you're faulting the president a little bit for the war that's going on now, you need to understand what the alternative was. You need to understand we could have the devastation of a nuclear bomb or blast on America. Iran promised to hit Israel first and us second. They said that America was the big Satan, Israel was the little Satan, and that was their plan. And I do thank God the president struck first, and I do thank God for our men and women in uniform, and I thank God for the fact that America is standing up, because we're divided now. We got an enemy on the inside that's killing us now. And we're not the America that won World War II, I'll guarantee you that. We don't have that same spirit anymore. But I'm praying God's going to continue to deliver. Say, what's that got to do with the book? Let me show you. Go to the last verse of chapter 2 of 1 Thessalonians. Paul is saying to new converts now. Somebody says, well, maybe a new Christian don't need to hear about the second coming of Christ. No, that might be the reason they heard the gospel to start with, because they've heard the rumor, they've heard the talk that Jesus is coming again. I heard that many years before I was saved. I didn't get saved till I was 22 years old. But I'd heard people say Jesus is coming from the time I can remember as a kid. So when I really got saved and started reading the Bible, found out exactly what was happening. I always heard it was just going to be a big boom and that was it. Oh no, Jesus is going to come back mysteriously for those that are saved to start with. And then the biggest war that's ever been on planet Earth is going to take place shortly after Jesus comes for those that are saved. We call it the 7-year tribulation period. The day of Jacob's trouble is going to be given to Israel. At the end of that, it's going to end with Jesus returning with the armies of heaven. I only got 20 or 25 minutes to talk to you about stuff, but the Bible
theme about

Jesus returning is his coming back with the army of heaven to set up his kingdom on earth. There's a reference to that right here now in verse 19, the last verse of chapter 2. It says, for what is our hope, our joy, our crown of rejoicing, are not even ye in the presence of our Lord Jesus Christ at his coming? Now, he said, I'm so proud of this group that got saved and the church that was started in Thessalonica. You're going to be our crown of rejoicing when we present it to the Lord. Now, I'm skipping over and I'll come back on every verse later. Maybe not today for sure. But in chapter 3, still encouraging the believers, the new believers at Thessalonica, to walk worthy, to live right, to be instructed in the word and to grow. In fact, Paul is very concerned about that. But he still brings up the fact that one day Jesus is coming. And so the very last verse then of chapter 3 is verse 13. He says, to the end, he may establish your hearts unblameable, not sinless, but unblameable in holiness before God, even our Father, at the coming of our Lord Jesus Christ. Now watch the next statement. With all his saints. Now, first he'll come for his saints. If you're born again, you're one of them. If you've trusted Christ, that'll be the rapture. That'll be the mystery taken up of the saved. But then it says he's coming with all his saints. Every word in the Bible is important. He's first coming for his saints. Then after 7 years, at least according to the Bible, Daniel chapter 9, the tribulation period takes place. The end of the tribulation, Jesus is coming back. Revelation 19 says the heavens will open and the armies of heaven will follow him. And coming back at the end with his saints. There's a difference in coming for them. There's a difference in coming with them. That'll keep you straight on the two comings of Christ. It's not just one. He comes for the saved first. You've heard people sing about it, preach about it, and talk about it, what a time it'll be in a household, in a family, when kids who are yet too young for the age of accountability are going to be taken up, and families are going to say, what happened to my son, my daughter? They're gone. Nobody kidnapped them. The Lord took them because they belong to him. If daddy's saved and mama's lost, then daddy's going. If mama's saved and daddy's lost, one of them's going to be left behind. That's going to be the mystery coming of the Lord. Things are going to get rough on earth then. The Antichrist will take over and great evil will happen. But at the end of it, verse 13 of chapter 3, he's coming back with his saints. You read about the armies of heaven falling. Now, this new converts here, it didn't hurt them to know that. They got a lot to learn about the Bible and the truth, but to know that they're going to face God, this truth, they need to know. Now this event here that's spoken of in the last two verses of chapter 2 and 3 has been well known through history, even referred to back in the Bible. Even before the flood, even hardly about before 2,000 years had taken place from the Garden of Eden on, this truth of Jesus coming back with the saints of heaven was known. I'm going to give you a little bit of proof of that. If you'll turn in your Bible, turn on over to your right, get almost to the book of Revelation, the little book of Jude. Only one chapter in Jude. I want you to look at verse, I think, 14 with me here. Let me see if I got that right. Yes. You go through 1st, 2nd, and 3rd John, then you get to Jude. And then, of course, the book of Revelation. But let's just go to Jude, verse 14. And Enoch, the seventh from Adam, prophesied of these, saying. Now, Jude's been talking about the evil men on the earth and the bad stuff. And he said, Enoch, the seventh from Adam, prophesied of these, saying, behold, the Lord cometh with 10,000s of his saints to execute judgment upon all and to convince all

that are ungodly among them, of all their ungodly deeds which they have ungodly committed, and of all their hard speeches which ungodly sinners have spoken against him. Now, who was Enoch? You read about him in Genesis chapter 5 before you get very far in your Bible. And it says that Enoch walked with God and God took him. Here's a picture of the rapture. Enoch lived, whatever it was, 365 years, whatever it was, and he begat his first son, Methuselah. And Methuselah is a play on a couple of Hebrew words. One of them is, anybody got a brain pill on them? The word meth and the word selah put together is the name of Methuselah in the Hebrew there. And here's what it means. It means when he dies, it will come. And so Methuselah was a walking signboard that the flood was coming, that God's judgment was coming on earth. Men had been so evil. The Bible says there in Genesis 5 and 6 that he was so evil that every imagination of his heart was only evil from the youth up. Oh, I shouldn't chase rabbits like this, but I'm going to just drop something on you. Watch the news a little bit. It's already happening. President Trump gave the order to release the classified files on the UFO things. And they're slipping it out to us a little bit at the time because they don't think we can handle the truth. But the truth is the aliens are out there. They've been out there. They never left. Totally ever left. And they are going to show up again, and they say that's going to be the doom of religion. Well, there's a lot of religions need killing anyway. But with that said, the truth is you better understand something. That's a part of the big deception that is about to be pulled by the devil, by the Antichrist crowd, putting the Antichrist kingdom together. The truth is God's still in control. And don't be fooled. These are not beings from other planets. They're the spiritual realm that's been fighting man ever that caused the flood. You want to read the Bible close in Genesis chapter 6, you'll find out they're called sons of God. God created them. They rebelled. They followed the devil. There's several groups of them. Oh, I wish I hadn't got on that rabbit trail. Book of Daniel tells you what, in English, what their names basically are. They're called the Watchers. You read the book of Daniel, you'll find that out. One day maybe I'll ask the preacher to let me preach on that and really confuse you. But I'm just saying, we're moving into that time right now, days of Noah. What happened in the days of Noah? The fallen beings, the fallen angels created havoc on earth, and boy, there's a long story there. But there was, God had his people way back then. He had a man by the name of Enoch. And Enoch was a type of you and I that are saved, that are going to be translated and not see death. That's a wonderful truth. The word Enoch here I read to you in Jude 14. It's also in Hebrews chapter 11, talks about Enoch. There are several names in the Bible of men that it is believed they left writings behind. One of them is Enoch. One of them was mentioned twice in the book of Joshua, Jasher. That book is still available. Now here's the thing. The devil's side always counterfeits and tampers with the Word of God. Now, that's why we're so important. We stick with the right Bible, because so many of them have been messed with and mistranslated, and men put their own ideas in. They also did that with some of the ancient books. Enoch, there's some records of Enoch before the New Testament, way back, the book of Enoch. Now, I got to watch out for it. Everybody mess with it. I'm just going to talk my time out, I reckon, here. I'm not getting to it. Anyway, got to watch out for the counterfeiters and the fakers. The book of Enoch has existed around. It's been perverted here and there. Somebody wrote 2nd Enoch. Somebody wrote 3rd Enoch. That's all fake. But 1st Enoch, the original book, and it's quoted in the Bible, Jude and in Hebrews 11. So if it's quoted in the Bible, the quote in the Bible is accurate. We know that it wouldn't be in the Bible.

So we understand that. Enoch tells us a lot of what happened there with the fallen angels and the stuff that took place. Now here's the interesting thing. The critics, there's scraps of the book of Enoch that was found for years around. And like I say, other people wrote in his name, so you got to watch out for that. But how many of you ever heard of the Dead Sea Scrolls? You have, haven't you? Sure. They found for a long time, when they were first discovered in about 1948, they were scraps they found of Enoch and there also, and others. For instance, when I say others, there's the book of Gad. Remember who Gad was? He was an advisor to King David. They say even Noah wrote some stuff. They say that Enoch gave to Noah his scrolls that he had on the ark with him to save him. Otherwise, they'd have got wet, wouldn't they? Play with you a little bit here. Get think with me. But it is interesting to me that God has preserved some truths and even mentioned them in the Bible. The book of Gad's in the Bible, or the name Gad in his writings, and of course Noah, of course Enoch. It's probably, if you really read the Bible really close and hunt for it, you can find 10 to 13 different names that sounds like might have been right. Now here's another truth. It could have just been what they preached and it was not written. We have no proof. They're not Bible books. Even the book of Enoch itself doesn't claim it ought to be in the Bible. But the Ethiopian church, you remember the story in Acts chapter 8 where Philip joins himself to the Ethiopian unit in the chariot. Ethiopia claims that's where Christianity came from, was that time that the Ethiopian eunuch was won by Philip in the book of Acts. So the Ethiopian Christian church claims today to still have the book of Enoch, and it has been translated a time or two from their language into Hebrew and into Greek and finally into English, and that is probably the best truth, and I'm sure it's got some error probably in it. But the critics of it says, no good at all. Why is it no good? They said, because it agrees too much with Christianity. For instance, it says the Messiah is coming and that his people's going to reject him. That's the Bible, right? That's what happened to Jesus. He came into his own received him. It says he'll be crucified. Book of Enoch says he'll rise again. Amen. So it's Bible truths there, and the liberals don't like that. You know, the liberals say the book of Daniel the same thing. They said Daniel had to be written later because he could have never predicted the stuff that proves it to be the word of God. So the same crew that argues against, say, the book of Daniel would argue against anything being real in the book of Enoch. But Enoch gives us some background, doesn't contradict the Bible, just a little more detail added to it. Say, how you know a little bit about, why was you ever interested in that? When I went to seminary, and I know some of you think I didn't go to school, but I did. It rained that day, though. All right, playing around with you here. Anyway, seminary I went to, our president of our Bible college, Dr. Albert Garner. He was a smart man. He was a very, very educated man. He made a trip while we were in Bible college to Ethiopia. He was received by the king at that time over there. The king at that time wore this title in Ethiopia.

in a dressed-up suit and tie and sitting behind the desk in his office as the political leader there of Ethiopia. His title was The Lion of the Tribe of Judah. He traced himself back, believing he was part of, in recent years, you remember they sent the airplanes and brought the Jews out of Ethiopia to Israel? Anybody remember that? Hey, I can't teach you if you don't remember some stuff, all right? Say, I don't remember it. Pretend you did. Truth of the matter is, they brought the Jews in from Ethiopia here, what, 20 years ago, 25, something like that. It was big news, claiming the lineage. I knew about it because the college president came back and he talked to us a lot about it. So I guess that's where I first, many years ago, kind of got started interested in that. So the Ethiopian church says, the Christian church in Ethiopia said that's where they got their start, was from the Ethiopian unit in Acts chapter 8 that was won to the Lord by Philip. Now, they claim they have preserved the book of Enoch, and it was in their language. American went over there, American preacher went over there back in the 40s and got it. It's been translated to the Hebrew, to the Greek, and into the English. And that's probably the best copy you can get. Now, it's not Bible. You don't take it for Bible. But it does seem to agree with the Bible every place I've read in it. For instance, it says in the future there'll be a righteous people. Now, if you're saved, you might not live like it, and your neighbor might not say you're righteous, but if you're saved, you're righteous. Did you know that? You're righteous in the righteousness of the Lord Jesus Christ. And Enoch says there'll be a people in the latter days that will live by faith in the books, books plural. How many books in your Bible? 66. Don't we live by them? Was Enoch right? Yes. He talks about a time will come when there'll be a group of people that'll live by the books. Righteous people, he calls them. Yes. Now, I can't give you proof in a few minutes here, but he seems to predict the rapture, and he certainly predicts, as we just read in the Bible, the second coming in glory in Jude 14. Understanding the difference between the rapture and the coming in glory when Jesus comes back and sets up his kingdom. Now, the Dead Sea Scrolls in 56, they're still finding them, by the way. So many caves in Qumran over there in the mountainside. I've been over there. Some of you have. Drive the bus by and look up and see all those caves up on the mountains. That's where the shepherd boys first found the jars. They were preserved by the Essenes. Many folks thought Jesus was a member of the Essenes. The Essenes was a religious group at the time that Jesus' ministry was on the earth, and perhaps he knew something about them. I'm opening up another can of worms, but you remember I've told you the story how that when Christ was crucified on the cross, the high priest was down there in the courtyard slaying the sacrificial lamb, the four-legged lamb. And when the priest would raise his knife to kill the lamb, he would holler out to Lestatai in Hebrew. That means it is finished. Jesus on the cross, at the same time, the real Lamb of God was crying out, it is finished, or to Lestatai. And so this truth was that God's only lamb, the Lord Jesus Christ, that finished the sacrificial predictions of all the Old Testament of the Lamb showing up, the Lamb that took away our sins of the world, that died for us. So the miracles that would take place when they offered the four-legged lamb stopped because God had offered his lamb on the cross. The Essenes, back to the Dead Sea Scrolls, worshipped in the Jewish temple. They were just a branch of Judaism. But whenever that event took, when Christ was crucified, they were looking for a prediction they had, and that prediction was that the veil in the temple would be rent in twain. When the Essenes found out the temple veil had been rent, when Christ was crucified and arose, they never again practiced worship in the Jewish temple. They stopped it. They were smarter than the Pharisees were that tried to interrogate Jesus.

So folks, when you're reading the Bible, there's a lot more behind the scenes and you might not just get at first glance, but it's all proven the Word of God to be accurate, to be true, all the way. It's amazing as I've read it through the years, and I have checked on the Book of Enoch. Now, if he didn't ever write anything, then he must have preached it, because it's recorded in the Bible. So there's some truth to that. It shouldn't be in the Bible. It's not a Bible book, because it's been tampered with too many times. But as we are in the last days, and I believe that we are with all my heart, I believe even the Iran war we're in right now is showing us that it's the last days. And we're moving very quickly. Artificial intelligence is a sign itself that man is about to come to the end of his rope. And by the way, that's just the tip of the iceberg. They're saying now there's so much more to come. The devil wants people to look to those things instead of the Lord. And if the aliens show up and say, well, we were God all the time. We planted you from seed. We've been watching over you. If you believe that, you're going to be falling for the devil and the Antichrist trick. That's right. Paul wrote to the church at Thessalonica, and in the second book, he tells them that there'll be a great delusion that will come. That delusion we are seeing signs of right now. It's going to even fool the elect, they said. So we got to watch out for that. Now, I got off on that just a little bit, but Jesus is coming back with his saints. Verse 19 and verse 313 here in Thessalonica. Paul thought it was okay for the new converts at the church to know that truth. We know it's appointed to men once to die, and every one of us is going to die. I've joked about it a lot. I said I'd rather have the uppertaker than the undertaker. I'd rather skip that thing. I've been to so many funerals and I've heard so many comments, don't he look good laying in the casket? No, he's dead. We joke about it all we want to. It's a scary thing. It's real. This life is not all. It can happen any time. In the news this week, a NASCAR driver that seemed so healthy died at 41 years old of pneumonia. Probably pushed yourself a little too far in the car, humanly speaking. No, it was his time. And my time's scheduled, and your time is scheduled. The big thing is to know the Lord Jesus Christ. Just remember, when we study this book, we'll never get it all. We're going to have some great Bible studies in heaven, by the way. But it's in here. It's accurate. It's God's Word. And it tells you that you need to receive the Lord Jesus Christ as your Savior. Yeah, he's the Lamb of God that died on the cross for your sins. You couldn't pay for him. He paid for him. And if you've received the Lord, that's the best thing you've ever done in this human life, is to know Christ as your Savior. Trust in him. I've had folks say to me, I said, well, I'm saved. They say, oh, how come you think you're so good? I said, I didn't get saved because I was good. I got saved because I was bad. Bad enough and smart enough as a bad man to know I certainly wasn't good enough to go to heaven. Until you admit that, you won't ever get saved. The best day you ever lived, you probably had a bad thought at one time or another. And the truth is, no sin, not even a little bad thought, can enter heaven. It's got to be paid for. And that's what Jesus came, to do what we couldn't do, pay for our sins, and be presented righteous before the Lord. He bought us back to redeem us. The truth is that he's coming back with his saints to set up his kingdom. But if you've been born again by receiving Christ, we expect him to come earlier than that for you and I that are saved. I was watching just a little bit of something being illustrated on TV. I think it was a Jewish thing. Jesus told us in John 14, if I go away, I will come again. In my Father's house are many mansions. If it were not so, I would have told you. Jesus was telling his disciples,

0: I'm going to my Father's house. I'm coming back. I'm going to my Father's house, and my Father's house are many mansions. He was giving us a picture of the Jewish wedding. The Jewish wedding, the Jewish boy was at the bride's house. When she agreed for the marriage, he goes away to his father's house. They didn't put a trailer in the backyard. They built on to the father's house. That boy began to build onto that house, and he waited and waited till the father said, okay, you've got it done, now go get your bride. Jesus has been in heaven. He's picturing the Jewish wedding for us. And he's been in heaven. He's waiting for the Father to say, son, go get your bride. Their mansion's ready. You're through here. Go get them. Come back. And when they'd come, when the bride had come, and by the way, it would be pretty much at the midnight hour, early morning or midnight, and they would blow a trumpet, the Jewish wedding, when the Jewish groom would come into the girl's village, start down the street to her house. His entourage, his men that would stand with him and friends would be walking with him, maybe holding the torches. And he would blow a trumpet. There'd be a shofar, the Jewish ram's horn would be blown. It was picturing what's going to happen when Jesus comes back for you and I that are saved. Interesting. He never come all the way to even to her door. The groom never even got up the steps on the porch to the door. He kind of met her at the little picket fence gate. We're going to meet him in the air when he comes. He's not going to have to come down and knock on my door. I'm going to meet him in the air. That's the picture that we're waiting to be fulfilled. That's what we got to hope for. It is the blessed hope, the return of Jesus Christ. And the wonderful thing is he's coming before the wrath of God falls like it did in the days of Noah. And it is going to fall. It's very, very close to that. We can see that on every hand. Truth of the matter is, Paul thought these new converts at Thessalonica could handle that truth. We're going to see a test between you. You would joke about this will separate the men from the boys. Well, the rapture will sure separate the ones that believe, really believe, that are really saved, and the ones that aren't. And if the strong delusion gets a little closer, the aliens show up claiming they're God or whatever, we're going to see who stands and who falls. When we were over in Russia talking to the underground church, some of the preachers said this, said if persecution ever comes in America like it has to us over here, pastor, you'll be surprised about who will stand and who will fall. Who will stand with you, who will fall. Who really belongs to the Lord and who really don't. I want to say to you, please make sure you belong to the Lord, and alien or nobody else is not going to tempt you to drop your faith. You believe on the Lord Jesus Christ. All I'm saying here is coming to pass. Tear this microphone up here, I guess. Time's up. I'm about to break myself here. All right, folks, I chased a few rabbits for you this morning. Hope you got something out of it. If nothing else, just be ready. Amen.
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1: 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The service is under the direction of

While you're standing, let's pledge to the American flag. Everyone, salute, pledge. I pledge allegiance to the flag of the United States of America and to the republic for which it stands, one nation under God, indivisible, with liberty and justice for all. Amen. And take your hymn books and turn to 587. 587, oh beautiful for spacious skies, America the beautiful. 587. On the first verse.

Amen. We're going to go ahead and sing the third verse as the last verse. The third verse, which I believe is a perfect verse for this weekend as we think about Memorial Day, because it talks about our heroes. And it says in the third verse, who more than self their country loved. They gave their country first, and we thank them for that this weekend as we celebrate. Let's sing that third verse together.

Thank you, Landmans. And God does give us freedom. Amen. And what a great choice it is to say yes or no. Our ushers are coming down to see if you have anyone visiting with us. If you're visiting with us, we'd love to get a record of your visit. If you'd hold your hand up high, our ushers will give you one of these gift bags. Inside of that is a pen and a card. If you'd fill that out for us and drop it in the offering plate, that would be a blessing so that we could get a record of your visit. We're

So glad you're visiting with us, and we're so glad you're visiting back with us. And all of you that are faithful, thank you for being here. We want this morning to honor, it is looking forward to Memorial Day, and I pray that you will honor the day by thinking about those, the freedom that you have and the great price it has paid, that's been paid for that freedom. And so, but I do want to honor those who have served in our military. If you served in any of the branches of our military and protected our nation, if you would please stand so that we can honor you today. Amen. Thank you so much for your service, and I want to say this, thank you for, again, serving our country. There are so many folks that have not only served our country, but maybe you're here today and you would like to stand and represent maybe a family member, someone who paid the ultimate price, that was one of that served in our military that we'll be honoring on Memorial Day. Maybe you're here and you have someone in your family like that. Is there anyone like that that would stand, that had someone that paid the ultimate price in our military? Is there anyone here like that today? I see one. Is there another? Yes, several. Let's give them a hand. Thank you for doing that. Thank you for standing in their honor, and we do honor them, and I hope you will. The best way we can honor them as we enjoy our freedom is to remember the great cost that was paid for that, and also pray for our country. All right. We have great politicians in our nation that try to do all that they can, but we realize that it really is the God in heaven that's going to change. If there's things going to be changed, it's people coming to Christ and God really turning the hearts of those that are in political office to do that which he wills. So we pray that you'll be in prayer for our nation and also for the families that have lost the folks and as they gave their lives for our country. Several things on our announcements that we want to make sure that we get to today. One of those is tonight, right after the evening service, we will be honoring the Graftons with a fellowship. They have served not only our country well, but they served our church well as and the Lord Jesus Christ here through Landmark very well over the last few years. And so we want to honor them. And you can come and be a part afterwards in the fellowship hall, but come and be a part in church and then head over. But we want you to bring these things out. So don't forget all the things, you know. It is a wonderful opportunity to bring chicken, sandwiches, chips, and we just all these things, desserts, chips, any kind of finger foods that you want to bring tonight. All of us can get together, and we want to make sure that we honor the Graftons for their faithfulness here at our church and also tell them how much we love them before they move away from us. And so we want you to do that. Don't forget that all the offices, our ministry is going to be shut down on Monday for Memorial Day as we observe it as a ministry. And so if you call, you won't get anybody, but just Tuesday, everyone will be back at it again. And so please wait over those days for that and be and just acknowledge that. And then also over here, you see this great banner over here and this great banner that's taking aim on Christ. This is some of the banners and things that will be up for our Vacation Bible School. And we're focused on Christ. We want our young people to focus on Christ. And so we want you to help us with this. On the table below it is a sign up sheet. If you have any time to give us through those days, it will be the 9th through the 11th from 10 a.m. in the morning to 2 p.m. We're going to make them lunch. We're going to be packing sacks for them, some things to go on the bus with them. And then in the morning, giving some things out on the buses. We're going to run those every day. And so we need help. We need help from our adults. A lot of times we use our teenagers to help with our juniors, but we are going to make this kind of a dual purpose thing. Our teenagers are going to be being ministered to during the day as well as our junior kids. So we need adults to come out and help us. And so get signed up so that we can get in touch with you. And if you're willing to help in any area, you can put that down, but just we need your contact information so that we can figure out what days you can help, when you can be here, and we have lots to do, and all of it will be for the glory of the Lord. So if you can help us, please get signed up today. And then we have teen camp coming up from June 22nd through the 26th, and any amount that you could donate to help us, we have next Sunday in the morning, we'll have our young people come through that have earned their
dare-free week. And when I say earned it, I mean they memorized Bible verses. They brought their Bibles. They dressed right. They were faithful to church for over a 7 to 8 week campaign to be able to earn their free week of camp. And so if you can help us with that in any way, you can give, you can take the envelope out in front of you, put any amount in that over the next few weeks, either teen camp or junior camp, just write camp on.

0: On it, and that will help us as we go forward with our camp. And then tonight for the fellowship, right after the morning service this morning, we're going to need some men to help us set up the fellowship hall. Our college guys have all kind of gone except for a few of them, and they'll be over there helping or they'll head to their bus. But if I could get some men to help us to set up the fellowship hall right after this morning service, that'd be a blessing. As we turn our attention to the prayer list, we want to continue to pray for Brother Scotty Drake. Brother Drake is, as far as I know, still in the hospital. They want to turn him loose here in just a day or so, and they're going to send him for some rehab. So you be in prayer for him as he heals up. Pastor Carter told me this morning that he did look stronger from when he went in. He's been on that feeding tube, and it's been trying to give him some strength. But just be in prayer that the doctors are going to be able to give him the help that he needs to be able to get back home and strengthened and right. So let's be in prayer for that. Continue to pray for Brother Donahue, Miss Donahue's 13-year-old grandson there, Timothy, who's been hospitalized with an infection. Continue to pray for these after surgery, Miss Ruth Gotch, Jack Nixon, those on our cancer list, Dorian Ambrose, Bob Paulin, Rodney and Betty Newsom, Lori Edwards, Irene Lohman, and Wyatt Wooten, all of these on our cancer list. Let's stand together. We're going to go to the Lord in prayer. I'm going to ask Brother Perkins to come and pray for us. Appreciate him. And I want you to do this. Remain standing after he prays for the offering.
1: Let's pray. Father, we do love you. We thank you for the opportunity to be in your house today, Lord. We thank you for all the answered prayers, Father. We thank you for the much-needed rain. And Father, we do lift up all of our fallen before you, Lord, men and women. Father, we just thank you for each and every one and ask you to bless their families. And Father, we do also raise up our active military to you today, Lord, and ask you blessings upon them. We pray, Father, that you can continue to bless the White House, our leadership, Father, be with them. And Father, we do ask that you bless our service today. And Father, we want to raise up all these on our prayer list. We pray, Lord, that you have your way and will with each and every one. And Father, we just want to continue to love you and praise you. And Father, we ask now that you'll bless the offering in Christ's name. Amen.

Amen. Thank you so much. You may be seated. Choir is going to sing for us this morning a song composed by John W. Peterson. And what's interesting is throughout the whole song, it's talking about somebody who's seeking after something. I sought a flag to follow. I sought for satisfaction. I sought for all these things. Finally, at the end of the song, it says, I found them all in Jesus, a flag to follow.

Amen. Thank you, choir. Let's stand together again, please. Turn in your hymn books to 583. 583, My Country, Tis of Thee, Sweet Land of Liberty. 583.

you so much. You may be seated. And before our message this morning, Sister Christine's going to come and sing for us now.

Thank you, Miss Christine. Take your Bibles, if you would, this morning and go to Ezekiel chapter number 22. Ezekiel 22, and I want to preach a familiar passage of Scripture to many, but maybe it's not familiar to you today, and you can get to see it for the first time. I thought it would be appropriate to entitle the message today, Remembering Those Who Have Stood in the Gap. You know, oftentimes we have preached the message out of this passage of Scripture for those who have done that spiritually have stood in the gap for others, and God is asking for people to stand in the gap here. And in Ezekiel, it was both for a man to physically stand in the gap, but also to do so spiritually for the people of God. Oftentimes, we like to separate the two. We like to separate the spiritual and the secular, when they should be combined in every person, a born-again body of believers who are born again, and that separation from church and state was to keep the state from being in the church, because everybody that's a part of the church is a part of the state, because they're a citizen of the nation. Again, and again, we ought not be taxed double. All of you come to church today, and you know, God has asked you to give something in the offering plate and spoken to your heart. You know, I like those that have run for office that tried to get that 9% tax across the board in for the government. They said, if, you know, 10% is good for Jesus, 9% ought to be good enough for the government. I like that. Amen. I think that's a good idea. You know, I mean, now you say, preacher, I didn't come to hear about politics. Well, you probably came to the wrong place this morning. All right. So, all right, I just, you know, I believe that you can't separate the two. I believe that your belief system and your core and your heart ought to determine what you think politically. We ought not to try to set one aside and believe one thing and then vote another. That is crazy. I believe that our belief system, our core beliefs of life, liberty, and the pursuit of happiness, which are inalienable rights according to the Declaration of Independence, is the way we were founded, were not given to us by government. They are not given to us by an ideal, but by the Almighty. It is something that we on Memorial Day will look forward to, men who have stood for our country and what our country stands for. Their standing and what we stand for is that oftentimes, and in many battlefields across the world, they stood in a place, and we were sent there, even currently, as our soldiers work in a foreign land, and we try to govern, our government tries to work out a peace deal. We're worried more about gas prices than we are the boys that are dropping bombs and are working in that area. And oftentimes, rather than pray for them, we complain about the gas prices, when we ought to realize that our guys are there because our fundamental belief as a nation is that

It is an inalienable right. And not, by the way, most of the time, we can't always force that on the rest of the world. But when someone asks for our help, like Israel, with someone who wants to send missiles, wants to take away their freedom, wants to take away their right, America has always answered the call. Sometimes we are a little bit late coming. Amen. I mean, I've read history books, all right? There's a lot of places we've tried to stay out of, but oftentimes when people cry for help because they desire what we have answered that call and gone to where they are, and we have tried to help them gain what many have laid their life down to pay for us, and that is a secular or a freedom that can be passed down. Today, I stand as a free man, born into freedom. I did not have my choice in that. I didn't choose, but I can tell you this. I would, if I had 100 lives to live, I would choose to be an American in every life. Because of what has been bestowed upon me by the blood of those who have stood for life, liberty, and the pursuit of happiness. Monday, I beg you to lift up a prayer for our nation. I believe that those men who have, again, given all for this country to continue being free would want us to pray to the God of heaven and ask him to give us what we truly need, and that is a spiritual freedom. Amen. From the oppressions of those that would oppress our nation, those politicians, to be saved. And I'll say it this way, that one of the things that when we are born into a free nation, it gives a beautiful picture of being born again into the family of God. Something that costs me nothing but costs someone else a great price so that I might be born into it. I'll say this in Ezekiel chapter 22 this morning. I do want you to read and I want you to see and think about our nation and its inception. What was going on in the land and all the things that from the very first fight until we get to the very last fight in the book of Revelation for our nation, we get to the beginning fight and we see some things here. But before we read verse 29 of chapter 22, would you bow your heads with me and pray and ask God while I pray here and I ask God to bless the message and our country, would you ask God to bless our nation this morning? Let's pray together. Dear Lord, I do come to you today and I thank you, God, for those that we will remember, those that, Lord, have paid the ultimate sacrifice for our country, Lord. But we also want to be remembering and, Lord, even preach about the one who gave us spiritual freedom, the victory of all, the one who gave us the unalienable rights, Lord, that we find in life, liberty, and pursuit of happiness, and that is Jesus Christ. Lord, I pray that today that you would guide my words, Lord, that you would use me as your mouthpiece, your messenger boy through the Spirit of God to preach the unsearchable riches that can be found in Christ. We thank you for it. We ask it in Jesus' name. Amen. In verse 29, the Bible says, the people of the land have, look, used oppression and exercised robbery and have vexed the poor and needy. Yea, they have oppressed the stranger wrongfully. And I sought for a man among them that should make up the hedge and stand in the gap before me, God says, for the land, that I should not destroy it, but I found none. Therefore have I poured out mine indignation upon them. I have consumed them with the fire of my wrath. Their own way have I recompensed upon their heads, saith the Lord God. I want to just liken this, if I could today, and help you to understand. This is spiritually speaking about a man before God for his nation Israel. Israel oftentimes got away from God and they oppressed folks in their land. They oppressed others that came in. They oppressed people even to the place of in their own religious way. They oppressed the one that wanted to believe and worship in a true way. Much in the early days of our country, we could look back and see how terrible the oppression was in early America as the Revolutionary War was coming upon us. And we think about, if I could say it in this way, Patrick Henry is one I love to read after and have recently gone back and read about some of what we understand to give me liberty or to give me death. In that same speech he made in front of the Continental Conference, that was pushed on, or if I could say a fire lit in his soul because of walking past religious oppression by those in our own country who would jail Baptist preachers and their congregations would stand outside
outside of the jail cell and hear their preacher preach through the

oppression of Great Britain, who wanted to tax us over those others of citizens in the world. We oftentimes miss the fact that we talk about the Boston Tea Party. They didn't throw all the tea in the harbor because they didn't like tea. All right. They didn't want to dip a big old, you know, cup in the Boston Harbor so they could bring out saltwater tea. They threw those things over because there was a tax on all that tea, and they were trying to they were trying to take a stand for what they knew was against what was wrong and stand for what was right. We miss the fact sometimes that even in our beginning, it was a battle against oppression, against those that would stand against freedom. By the way, even our inception in writing the words that we believe that all men are created equal. You realize that as a nation, we began our very, and he uses this term. They don't say war or what, he says they were separating from Great Britain. So even our nation in its beginning began itself in a separation from anything else that stood for oppression, wrong, for any other king but Jesus. And they separated themselves and they defined it in the Declaration of Independence. Here we find in Ezekiel God looking for a man. I would submit to you that in every age of man, not just in our Revolutionary War, not just in Ezekiel's time, but every age of man, God is constantly sought for a man, for people who would stand up for that which is right and stand in the gap before God. By the way, if you're a Christian here today, you got to realize that when you stand in the gap or stand up for the cause of Christ, you better have God on your side. Amen. If you're going to try to take a stand on your own, you're in trouble. You're not going to stand very long without God's hedge of protection. You're not going to stand very long without God's support for your life. By the way, I don't even know what would give you the unction to stand up for God or for right if you didn't already have God in your life. You say, well, don't you think and believe that there are good moral people? Yes, I believe that there are good moral people, but most of the people that I know that are good moral people won't take a stand because they don't have the backbone that being saved and on your way to heaven and not caring what man can do to you. I'm just going to tell you, most of them won't take the stand that they ought to. And if they do, they take the stand in the wrong place. We've been governed long enough as a country by people who won't go far enough. It would be good if we just had somebody and prayed from heaven, God, to give us a leader. I'm just going to tell you that not only was someone who cared about America, but really cared about spiritual things and authority. Not to set laws and bind everyone to worship the way we do, but someone who would truly give God the respect that he deserves. You say, preacher, this is getting a little political. All right, just buckle up. I ain't quitting for a little while, all right? Here in Ezekiel, listen, I beg you, listen, if you're going to be somebody who stands up, we need people to stand up and be in the military. It's time that we have some guys and girls that are good, moral Christians stand up and serve in our military. Oftentimes, we quickly stand up and we go off and we will go to war when it's time to fight. We'll sign up, or when we're drafted, we'll follow. But listen, it is a noble, noble cause to go and to be a Christian among other people who don't want to act like Christians. It's a great witness to go and to fight for something that you believe in and something that was, listen, started right. Now, I'm not asking everybody today to go down and sign up and get, I'm not a recruiter, right? What I'm saying is, it's good to stand up for right. It's good to take a stand in the right place. And I believe those that will stand for our country, for the red, white, and blue, are standing in a right place. I want you to see this too, in this stand here. I want you to see that I believe Christians ought to take a stand for spiritual right. Amen. We ought to take for spiritual right. Listen, we ought to take a stand for the things that God says are right. And that, listen, what God says is wrong, we ought to separate from it and stand against it. We have an epidemic in our country of people who will shout loud for the things that we believe in politically, but we won't stand up for the morality that is founded in our Christian faith. You can't have it both ways.
You can't embrace everything and

0: stand for Christ. Listen, we live in a day and age where people want to say that, listen, you say, well, it's not popular anymore. Listen, we have abortion in our country. Yes, we have taken a stand against it. We're moving right. But let's not back down now. Don't get quiet because abortion still exists in only half the states. We ought to eradicate it in our country because it's wrong. It's murder. We ought to come to a place where those that we will honor on Monday can look forward and say, that's the country I died for. That's the kind of country that loves, listen, not just loves Christianity, but we love life. Can you imagine being born into a country that would murder you or make it legal to do so when the Bible says that God gave you the inalienable right of life? God help us. We need to come to the place where we stand against wrong. Now, that's just foundational. We ought not even argue about what that is. But how about the truth of morality? It's not right to say that you can be whatever you are or whatever you want to be. You are born a man or you're born a woman. And listen, it doesn't matter how many surgeries you go through. It doesn't matter how crazy your mind gets. You can't be something that God didn't make you. Amen. Gender dysphoria is a falsehood born in the minds of corrupt people. Amen. People who are dissatisfied with what God made them, not because, listen, not because they were born in the wrong body, but because they have given themselves over to a reprobate mind. They've rejected God, and with the rejection of God, it opened them to whatever they want to do is the way they think. And they, listen, do you know it would be one thing if they went around telling everybody that they were who they want to be? But they don't want to just do that. They want to force it on you and me. They want to take it to the highest court and give them the right to make you and I say it like they are. Listen, I'm just telling you, I believe the men and women who died for our country died so we don't have to be crazy. They died so we could keep this thing free, that we don't have to say it like some reprobate says it and like other people. But listen, it takes some hardcore believers in Jesus Christ, men and women who will stand up and stand out in the community, in our country, and in the world, and stand in the gap. Listen, stand on the shoulders of those who laid their life down so that we could stand up, free people, and say what we believe. Patrick Henry, in his address that day, says, "Give me liberty or give me death," was arguing that every man, whether it was religious or any otherwise, would have, listen, Patrick Henry was willing to die. Men and women have died for those people's right to have free speech. I believe they ought to be able to say it. But they ought not be able to make me listen to it.
1: That's right.
0: Amen. Listen, you say, preacher, why are you getting after that? I'm just saying, we ought to come to the place where, listen, we live in a country today, if we're not careful, we think, well, we're doing, listen, if we're not careful, we'll get coasting. We got a good president, all right? We got a president that wants to do right. Does he always do perfect? Does he always say it the right way? No. But listen, if we're not careful as Christians, we'll be satisfied with someone who's standing, and we will stand with them. We'll stand way, way, way behind him. And we won't holler out until it gets a little bit too late. We ought to come to the place where, listen, the president ought not be the only one standing. He ought not be the only one saying the things that are right. Americans all around ought to be echoing that. If we ever had a chance in the world to echo what we truly believe as a populace, today and age, listen, I don't care for social media. I don't care for all the things that everybody wants to post, all about what you had for breakfast. All right. Whatever new comb or brush you bought, what deal you got at Walmart, I don't care about any of those things. But what I do think is, if anybody ought to know who you really are and what you believe as a patriot, it ought to be, if you got social media, you ought to be blatantly clear about what you believe. You ought to be blatantly clear about what you believe about Jesus Christ. If you have a platform, and that's what that thing is, when you've got social media, then you ought to come to the place where you let everybody know. You say, well, I'll lose some friends. Uh-huh. Were they really your friend anyway? Listen, just because they don't like you back is not necessarily a bad thing. Listen, when people get up and walk out,

the service. We can mark them and know who they are. We've offended them. Listen, when people disfriend you because you're saying things that are positive and right according to the scripture, maybe you could mark them as people who don't stand where you stand. Yeah. We've got to come to the place where, listen, I'm not looking to make people mad and to make people angry. I'm just somebody, I believe that we ought to proclaim truth. Truth divides. Truth separates. Truth causes people to take different lines in the sand and on different places, and we ought to come to the place where we take a stand. I want to say, secondly, listen, that stand ought to be taken on God's, I mean, where God wants us to take the stand. He says that God is, there's a gap. That means that, listen, most of us are searching for the will of God, or we're looking where we ought to stand or what we ought to do for the cause of Christ. Do you know God has got a gap prepared for you? In this passage, he sought for a man, but nobody wanted to stand there. It wasn't that he couldn't find men, and it wasn't that he didn't have a good man, because a good man named Ezekiel had answered God's call and was the prophet that penned this down. But God was looking for a specific man to fill this specific gap, and God said, I have found none. Now, if you think that God hasn't prepared some men, that he hasn't invested in some men, that he doesn't have some that could have stepped up and stood out in this place and in this position right here for the nation of Israel and for the cause of Christ, then you've got another thing coming. Oftentimes, we're too busy with us and ours. We're too busy with our own cause or what we think is important, rather than looking to God and say, God, what is it that you made me to do? What gap is it that you made me to fill? Wouldn't it change the way we think about the will of God when we realize that there are gaps that need to be filled for all of time, and for such a time as this, God made me to fill this gap and to stand in this place for the cause of Christ? Wouldn't it change everything if we could go to God and say, God, where is the gap that you want me to fill? I'm willing to stand up for your cause. I'm willing to stand up for right. I'm willing to preach the book, the blood, and the blessed hope. I'm willing to be the patriot that you want me to be for my country. Hey, folks, I'm just telling you, we need to come back to the place where we stand in the gap. We need to stand in the gap where God tells us to stand. I want you to see, secondly, this morning, this. Turn with me to Romans chapter number 5. I want you to see that God has always had a gap filler, because oftentimes the oppression and the things going on around us, sometimes we can't all stand up for ourselves. I'm thankful for people who have stood up for me when I couldn't stand up for myself. When I was a boy, I remember in our school, we had a pack of bullies. We had a pack of bullies that would come around. Now, I was in a Christian school too, and if you think a Christian school is perfect, you got another thing coming. What our Christian school does have right is the cause of Christ. Preaches the gospel. Listen, when they get too bad, we put them out. When they won't listen, but listen, our goal is to have grace and to try to get them back in, because we'd want to do the same thing with your kids. Now, maybe you don't think your kid needs any grace. Are you kidding me? You know, it's always nice that you point your finger at all the other kids that were in your kid's class, but look at how many are pointing back at you and at your kids. Amen. So if you think you can do it better, that's why we got homeschool curriculum for you. You should take them and do that. I think that's right. I think there's a place for both of those things. But I do believe this, that, listen, education ought to be Christian based. We should not turn our kids loose and let the world raise our kids. That's crazy. That's just crazy. There was Pastor Carter is one of them in Florida, him and Brother Scotty Drake, that separated from the world's education system and stood for right as patriots, believing that these men that we'll celebrate on Memorial Day didn't just die. Listen, they didn't just die so to keep our nation free from oppression of other people living here and us speaking German. But they stood for religious things as well, that we would have free speech to teach our children the word of God. Amen. That our kids could come to school and pray. That one of the classes during the day wasn't just reading, writing, and arithmetic, but was Bible. Yes. Listen, I'm just going to tell you, we need to come to the place where we realize as patriots that God loves us and wants us to stand in the gap, but he also, listen, he stood in the gap for us. When we think, well, we got all the standing to do. No, God has not only a place for you to stand, but he has taken a stand throughout the ages. And when we needed him most, he came and took our place.

0: place on Calvary. The cross was not his, the cross was ours. The place where every one of us should have paid for our own dues. What we had coming was Calvary, and Jesus came and stood in my place and stood in the gap because I couldn't pay it and keep going. I couldn't pay that sin debt. It would have taken eternity in hell for me to pay that debt. But Jesus came from heaven and paid that debt. Listen, and not just mine, but the debt of all mankind for the entire world. The book of Romans in chapter 5 tells us specifically about this. And I want you to read it in verse number 6 with me. He says, "For when we were yet without strength, in due time Christ died for the ungodly. For scarcely for a righteous man will one die. Yet peradventure for a good man some would even dare to die. But God commended his love toward us, and that while we were yet sinners, Christ died for us." On Memorial Day, we will celebrate men who were good men, who died for other good men, and for a country that we can honor today and say it is the greatest nation on earth. The scripture even tells us here clearly, it says, "For scarcely for a righteous man will one die. Yet peradventure for a good man, some would even dare to die." We will celebrate those that would even dare to die for a cause bigger than themselves. But none of those men who purchased freedom for us could purchase spiritual freedom for us, because they were sinners as well. They needed someone to stand in the gap spiritually for them. Someone to pay their sin debt so that they could enter into the heavenlies. So they couldn't just be born into a free nation, but be born again into God's family and have a kingdom that is coming. Listen, can I just tell you, I'm excited that Jesus is coming again. I'm excited that he didn't stay dead, that he rose again. That's what makes him different from all the others that have laid their life down. He was God's son, God incarnate. He was God who was not only 100% man, but was 100% God, who after laying down this fleshly body that had no sin, he took it up again on the third day in victory. Listen, and because he is the first fruits of the resurrection, you and I have hope. Listen, I want you to know we ought to stand. God wants us to stand in the gap he's prepared for us, but God has stood in the gap for us. It is important for us to realize that we ought to proclaim to everyone else while we stand in our gap. Listen, I'm only able to stand in this gap and to do what God wants me to do today because Jesus stood in the gap for me. That he stood where I needed, listen, I needed someone to stand for me. I had no help. When I had no strength, the scripture says, to stand in that place, Jesus stood for me and died for me and rose again in power that I might have life. According to the scripture, and he says it this way, "And that I might have it more abundantly." Amen. For all of us who are Christians today, I am blessed to live the abundant Christian life. Yes. You know, he didn't just die to pave my way to heaven. He died so every day I could live in victory through him. Every day, I don't have to be bogged down by all the cares of the world and the things that people get hooked on, but I have the strength through the power of Almighty God, through the Spirit of God, to live a victorious, abundant life through Jesus Christ. Listen, Monday, when we stand around, listen, I will see the flag. And I told my Sunday school class this morning, listen, when we say the Pledge of Allegiance, something swells up deep down inside of me. It swells up and it starts to push juice out my eyes. When I stand and pledge, I realize that this is something bigger than just me. This is something that I was born to be a part of. And listen, it gives me abundant blessings. Every day when I wake up, listen, when I chose to be in the ministry, no government came and told me I couldn't do that. No government. Listen, when we came and met here today, nobody came and tried to shut us down. Can I just tell you, that's because we live in a free nation where men and women have stood for that which was right. Listen, from its foundation all the way to today, the red in that flag does not stand just for righteousness. That red stands for the blood of those who have paid the ultimate sacrifice to keep our nation free. But listen, what a great, great abundant life I have as an American. But listen, it doesn't hold a candle to what I have in Christ.
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I am blessed beyond measure because, listen, I know not just what tomorrow holds, but what eternity holds for me because I've accepted Jesus Christ. He didn't just, listen, today we may have to fight again to keep our nation free. We need people who may need to rise up again and stand in the gap to keep our nation free. But listen, there will never have to be another Jesus to die on Calvary. Jesus paid the debt for every man, woman, boy, and girl for all of eternity. He is the propitiation of our sins according to the scripture. I want you to turn with me and look at it in John chapter number 4. John chapter number 4. Listen, we know that God needs us to stand in the gap. He's prepared a place for us to stand, that God has stood in the gap for us. But I want you to see lastly that our standing, listen, now that we've been saved and we know that Jesus died for us, our stand should be taken in Christ Jesus, our Lord. I want you to see it in First John chapter number four. The Bible is going to be very clear with us today, and I'm going to shorten what I was going to read for time's sake. But in verse 13, the Bible says, hereby, you know, that means that it's kind of like saying therefore or wherefore. It says hereby. It means it's already proved some foundational truth about Jesus Christ. And it says, hereby know we that we dwell in him, and he in us, because he hath given us of his Spirit. And we have seen and do testify that the Father sent the Son to be the Savior of the world. Whosoever shall confess that Jesus is the Son of God, God dwelleth in him, and he in God. Look at this in verse 16. And we have known and believed the love that God hath to us. God is love. And he that dwelleth in love dwelleth in God, and God in him. Herein our love is made perfect, that we might have boldness in the day of judgment. Because as he is, so are we in this world. There is no fear in love, but perfect love casteth out all fear, because fear hath torment. He that feareth is not made perfect in love. The scripture just goes on to tell us that we ought to be in him. It told us that hereby we know. He says the Spirit of God that indwells us. Many times we forget the fact that God has not just saved us from eternal hell, but he has empowered us through his Spirit to live victoriously every day. He says in this passage here in verse 15, for whosoever shall confess that Jesus is the Son of God, God dwelleth in him, and he in God. Can I just say this morning, as Christians, we ought to remember this Memorial Day, we ought to remember those who have laid their life down for our country, but we ought to have a Memorial Day as a Christian as well. For who laid down their life to pay our great sin debt? That today the red in that flag ought to remind us not only of the ones who paid the ultimate price for our freedom as a natural or earthly freedom, but one who paid for our freedom spiritually in Jesus Christ. We ought to realize that today, if we are in Christ, that we are in him and he is in us. That every day the victorious Christian life is not because of us or because of what we did, but because of him. He won us the victory at Calvary, and each day his presence in our life allows us to have victory. I love the fact that the scripture goes on, and I believe this wholeheartedly. Today I can say this without a shadow of a doubt. I love my country. What I've tried to preach should come from a heart of love. And I love that I am an American. I love my heritage. I love the fact that I can stand today and preach in a nation that I am free. And not only free, but with pride, good pride, know that I am an American. But beyond that, I want to tell you, listen, this pride that I have to be an American is secondary. That I am in Christ, the good foundational truth that I am born again into God's family, that the freedom that I have in Christ was so much more foundational and paramount than that which I have as a nation. Each day I'm thankful that I can freely go about and I can speak freely, preach freely, and I can have the freedoms that we so enjoy. But I'm thankful that today I'm free from sin. And that I can have that freedom through Jesus Christ. It's paid on Calvary.

Jesus paid it all. All to him I owe. Yes, today. Yes, today we owe a great debt to those who have gone to war and laid down their life for our country. But today, a greater debt is owed to our Lord and Savior, Jesus Christ, who died on Calvary for us. My great worry today is that in a place like this, we preach that, and many of you Christians are encouraged in what you have in Jesus Christ. Many Americans are encouraged in what we have in our freedom because others have paid that ultimate price. But what we would miss is someone who's come into the room today and has never called upon the name of the Lord to be saved. You may be American and have all the freedoms and enjoying them and enjoying it even coming into the church house today. But you've never called upon the name of Jesus as your Savior. And what a shame it would be to know the freedom that you can have in this life only as an American, to not have the freedom in the next life through Jesus Christ. Listen, I'm just going to tell you, our freedoms as Americans will end when we stop fighting for them. The freedoms that we enjoy today are only going to be in this life alone, unless we accept Jesus, who is the greatest payment for all sin that has ever been made and will ever be made. Jesus uses this terminology, and listen, I didn't make it exclusive, he did. He said, I'm the way, the truth, and the life. No man cometh unto the Father but by me. And in a country that we believe in freedom and freedom of speech, there are a lot of people who are preached, a lot of names like Buddha, you know, Muhammad. There are all kinds, and because of the freedoms that we so enjoy, they have the right to preach those about. But I'm going to tell you today, listen, there is only salvation in one name. And that name is Jesus. And if you've never called upon his name today, listen, I beg you, today, make today that day. Make it a memorial day in your life where you mark it down that today is the day that I put my faith and trust in Jesus Christ. I called out. The Bible says, for whosoever shall call upon the name of the Lord shall be saved. Not a might be saved or could be saved. You won't be left in jeopardy, but you will know that you know that you know that you're on your way to heaven. I want to read it to you. In this same book of 1 John and chapter 5 and verse 13, the Bible even says that it was written to us to tell us, is these things have I written unto you that believe on the name of the Son of God, that ye may know that ye have eternal life, and that ye may believe on the name of the Son of God. Today I beg you, if you're here and you're not saved, you've never called upon the name of the Son of God, that name is Jesus, that today would be the day you'd call upon his name. As Americans, I ask you during the invitation, listen, I don't know what it is that God has spoken to you, but I know this, our nation would be a better place if Americans would come to the place and say, God, what gap do you want me to fill here on this side of heaven? Where do you want me to stand for you? How about this? If you're here and you're a Christian and you know that, listen, you are in Jesus Christ, how about letting Jesus show out through you being in him? How about letting everybody you know that you're a Christian? I mentioned it at the beginning, and so I'll mention it at the end. Listen, most of us today have a platform that many generations before us didn't have. And instead of telling everybody about what we had for breakfast, how about if we stand up and stand out as a patriot and for the cause of Christ? Lastly, I'll say this. If you're here and you do not know Christ as your Savior, we are going to do something that a lot of other places don't do. We're going to have an invitation. We're going to invite you to take a moment of your life, and we'll even take the Bible and show you how you can call upon the name of the Lord. We don't want you to have to figure it out on your own. We've preached about it, and we can clearly take the Bible and show you how you can accept Jesus as your Savior. The invitation is simple. While heads are bowed and eyes are closed and everybody is just kind of in an attitude of prayer, we're going to ask you to step out and make your way to the front, and we'll take a Bible and show you how to be saved. And so could we do that at this time with our heads bowed and our eyes closed, nobody looking around? Maybe you're like that today and you say, preacher, I have never called upon

0: In the name of the Lord, I've never been saved, but I'd like to do that today. Would you slip your hand up and say, preacher, I'm not sure I'm saved, but I'd like to know that. Would you raise your hand? Is there one anywhere in the auditorium? Preacher, I'd like to be saved, but I want to know how. I'd like to call upon the name of the Lord. I don't see any hands. If you're raising it, would you hold it up higher so I can see it? Is there one anywhere? I want to be able to see it. How about Christians today say, preacher, I'd like to know where God wants me to stand, what gap he wants me to stand, and pray for me. I'm going to pray and ask God to help me stand in the gaps he wants me to stand in. Would you raise your hand up? I see those hands. I see many hands. I'm going to pray for you this morning. How about as Christians, you say, preacher, I'm going to take a bolder stand with my witness, maybe on my social media page, maybe other places, just with my own voice. I want to take a stronger stand to be a patriot and a Christian in this life. Would you raise your hand? Let me pray for you this morning. I see them. Let's stand to our feet. I'm going to pray for these that have raised their hands. Dear God, I pray that you would just be with these that slipped their hands up. Many, Lord, that want to stand in the gap. You want them in. God, many that raise their hand, that they want to be a bolder witness for you, God. I pray that you would empower them, Lord, through your spirit, to be that bold witness you want them to be. But God, I pray that if there's one that doesn't know Christ today as Savior, that today that they would give in to you, that they would believe in you, that they would call on you today during the invitation. We ask it in Jesus' name. Amen. Would you step out and come if God spoke to your heart? Maybe it's something as a Christian you want to pray and talk to God about. But if you're here and you need to call on the name of the Lord, I'll meet you right here in the front and we'll take a Bible and show you how to be saved. Brother Bert's going to sing. You step out and come.
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Little Red Riding Hood went skipping through the woods, and it sounded like this. And along behind her snuck the big bad wolf. She skipped along. The birds were singing. There was an ambulance going down the road. There was a mule braying in the pasture. She skipped along, not knowing the danger she was in. If you've ever watched a silent movie, you know that's dangerous music right there. She skipped along, and the big bad wolf snuck up behind her. He jumped, she screamed, and the Lone Ranger came to the rescue.

Hi, I'm attorney Dean Bernetti. 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

Francis Walker once said, "We come not to mourn our dead soldiers, but to praise them." On this Memorial Day, let's not forget those that pay the ultimate price for our freedoms. Let us also not forget those that they have left behind, their families, their loved ones, their friends. May we continue to keep them in our prayers and all those that continue to defend our country. From all of us here at WLVF, have a happy Memorial Day.

screaming jet engines as an off-course hijacked airliner smashed into a towering office building. Fire and smoke stained the skyline, and then the unbelievable was repeated as another jet dived into the Twin Tower. There was no place to go. People were jumping from the tower, holding hands. And from the top of the tower, a piece of cloth was ripped from its standard, drifted slowly, and now lying in the dust and debris. Red and white stripes began to smolder. The field of blue curled in flame, and the white stars turned to black ash. This is not just any piece of cloth that's burning. It's the freedom banner of America, the flag of the United States. But hear me, ladies and gentlemen, this is not the first enemy this piece of cloth has faced. This glorious flag is no stranger to battle. Oh no, it first heard the roar of cannon and musket at Concord and Lexington and Valley Forge. And as civil war swept across this nation, Old Glory kept flying at Gettysburg and Appomattox and Richmond. It flew from a saddle mount as Teddy Roosevelt led the Rough Riders up San Juan Hill. In the First World War, she flew from the forest of the Argonne to the white crosses of Flanders Field, where she still flies today. In the Second World War, from Pearl Harbor to Normandy, to an island in the South Pacific called Iwo Jima, where some tired, battle-weary Marines lifted that flag so the rest of the world could see what America believes about freedom. At the 38th parallel in Korea, in the jungles and the rice paddies of Vietnam, from Desert Storm to the Trade Center towers in New York City, the cost has been high, but the price has been paid. From the caves of Afghanistan to the deserts of Iraq, from the Pentagon to a farm field in Pennsylvania or a marathon in Boston, let every terrorist know that you can tear it down. You can rip it to pieces. You can trample it. You can even burn it. But you will never destroy the faith, the strength, and the purpose of the people that this piece of cloth represents. So the next time you see it, don't be ashamed if a tear comes to your eye or if your heart beats just a little faster. Stand up, stand proud, say it strong, say it loud. We are one nation under God.

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We want to thank all those who are serving currently. And we want to thank the family members of all those who have given the ultimate sacrifice for the Stars and Stripes of the United States of America. We want to wish all of you a happy Memorial Day. Thank you for your service and for all you do.

The Boy Scouts have a saying, be prepared. But are you prepared if an asteroid destroys your golf cart? 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

John 15:13 says, "Greater love hath no man than this, that a man lay down his life for his friends." We at Gospel 90.3 would like to remember our service members who have made the ultimate sacrifice for our country, and to always remember that freedom isn't free. America, one nation under God, home of the free, because of the brave.

0: For 50 years, Dr. Mickey Carter has preached biblical truths from the Word of God at the Landmark Baptist Church.
1: You're not going to get there because of a catechism or a ceremony of a sprinkling when you were a baby. You're only going to get there by the grace of God through Jesus Christ. He's the way. The Bible says, for by grace are you saved through faith. That not of yourselves, it's a gift of God.
0: Just as God transitioned Israel's leadership from Moses to Joshua, so has He transitioned the leadership of the Landmark Baptist Church from Dr. Mickey Carter to Dr. B.E. Parsons.
2: Turn not from it to the right hand or to the left, that thou mayest prosper whithersoever thou goest.
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0: If you visit the Landmark Baptist Church, you will see that the same Spirit of God still flows from that same old pulpit just as it always has.
4: It's not Jesus plus your works. It's Jesus and nothing else. It's not Jesus plus being a good person. No, you got to realize that you are a sinner lost and on your way to hell, and your good works are nothing but filthy rags in the sight of a holy God. The Bible says it this way: you must be born again.
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1: Thank you, Miss Christine. Take your Bibles, if you would, this morning and go to Ezekiel chapter number 22. Ezekiel 22, and I want to preach a familiar passage of Scripture to many, but maybe it's not familiar to you today.

And you can get to see it for the first time. I thought it would be appropriate to entitle the message today, Remembering Those Who Have Stood in the Gap. You know, oftentimes we have preached the message out of this passage of Scripture for those who have done that spiritually have stood in the gap for others, and God is asking for people to stand in the gap here. And in Ezekiel, it was both for a man to physically stand in the gap, but also to do so spiritually for the people of God. Oftentimes, we like to separate the two. We like to separate the spiritual and the secular when they should be combined in every person, a born-again body of believers who are born again, and that separation from church and state was to keep the state from being in the church. Because everybody that's a part of the church is a part of the state, because they're a citizen of the nation. Again, and again, we ought not be taxed double. All of you come to church today, and you know, God has asked you to give something in the offering plate and spoken to your heart. You know, I like those that have run for office that tried to get that 9% tax across the board in for the government. They said, if, you know, 10% is good for Jesus, 9% ought to be good enough for the government. I like that. Amen. I think that's a good idea. You know, I mean, now you say, preacher, I didn't come to hear about politics. Well, you probably came to the wrong place this morning. All right. So, all right. I just, you know, I believe that you can't separate the two. I believe that your belief system and your core and your heart ought to determine what you think politically. We ought not to try to set one aside and believe one thing and then vote another. That is crazy. I believe that our belief system, our core beliefs of life, liberty, and the pursuit of happiness, which are inalienable rights according to the Declaration of Independence, is the way we were founded, were not given to us by government. They are not given to us by an ideal, but by the Almighty. It is something that we on Memorial Day will look forward to, men who have stood for our country and what our country stands for. Their standing and what we stand for is that oftentimes and in many battlefields across the world, they stood in a place and we were sent there, even currently as our soldiers work in a foreign land and we try to govern, our government tries to work out a peace deal. We're worried more about gas prices than we are the boys that are dropping bombs and are working in that area. And oftentimes, rather than pray for them, we complain about the gas prices. When we ought to realize that our guys are there because our fundamental belief as a nation is that it is an inalienable right. And not, by the way, most of the time, we can't always force that on the rest of the world. But when someone asks for our help, like Israel, with someone who wants to send missiles, wants to take away their freedom, wants to take away their right, America has always answered the call. Sometimes we are a little bit late coming. Amen. I mean, I've read history books, all right? There's a lot of places we've tried to stay out of, but oftentimes when people cry for help because they desire what we have answered that call and gone to where they are, and we have tried to help them gain what many have laid their life down to pay for us, and that is a secular or a freedom that can be passed down. Today, I stand as a free man born into freedom. I did not have my choice in that. I didn't choose, but I can tell you this. I would, if I had 100 lives to live, I would choose to be an American in every life. Amen. Because of what has been bestowed upon me by the blood of those who have stood for life, liberty, and the pursuit of happiness. Monday, I beg you to lift up a prayer for our nation. I believe that those men who have, again, given all for this country to continue being free would want us to pray to the God of heaven and ask him to give us what we truly need, and that is a spiritual freedom. Amen. From the oppressions of those that would oppress our nation, those politicians, to be saved. And I'll say it this way, that one of the things that when we are born into a free nation, it gives a beautiful picture of being born again into the family of God. Something that cost me nothing but cost someone else a great price so that I might be born into it.
I'll say this, in Ezekiel chapter 22 this morning, I do want you to read, and I want you to see and think about our nation and its inception.

what was going on in the land and all the things that from the very first fight until we get to the very last fight in the book of Revelation for our nation, we get to the beginning fight and we see some things here. But before we read verse 29 of chapter 22, would you bow your heads with me and pray and ask God while I pray here and I ask God to bless the message and our country, would you ask God to bless our nation this morning? Let's pray together. Dear Lord, I do come to you today, and I thank you, God, for those that we will remember, those that, Lord, have paid the ultimate sacrifice for our country, Lord. But we also want to be remembering and, Lord, even preach about the one who gave us spiritual freedom, the victory of all, the one who gave us the unalienable rights, Lord, that we find in life, liberty, and pursuit of happiness, and that is Jesus Christ. Lord, I pray that today that you would guide my words, Lord, that you would use me as your mouthpiece, your messenger boy through the Spirit of God to preach the unsearchable riches that can be found in Christ. We thank you for it. We ask it in Jesus' name. Amen. In verse 29, the Bible says, the people of the land have, look, used oppression and exercised robbery and have vexed the poor and needy. Yea, they have oppressed the stranger wrongfully. And I sought for a man among them that should make up the hedge and stand in the gap before me, God says, for the land, that I should not destroy it, but I found none. Therefore have I poured out mine indignation upon them. I have consumed them with the fire of my wrath. Their own way have I recompensed upon their heads, saith the Lord God. I want to just liken this, if I could today, and help you to understand. This is spiritually speaking about a man before God for his nation Israel. Israel oftentimes got away from God and they oppressed folks in their land. They oppressed others that came in. They oppressed people even to the place of in their own religious way. They oppressed the one that wanted to believe and worship in a true way. Much in the early days of our country, we could look back and see how terrible the oppression was in early America as the Revolutionary War was coming upon us. And we think about, if I could say it in this way, Patrick Henry is one I love to read after and have recently gone back and read about some of what we understand to give me liberty or to give me death. In that same speech he made in front of the Continental Conference, that was pushed on, or if I could say a fire lit in his soul because of walking past religious oppression by those in our own country who would jail Baptist preachers and their congregations would stand outside of the jail cell and hear their preacher preach through the window as they jailed him because he was a Baptist and he didn't have a license from the state to preach the gospel of Jesus Christ. God help us if we ever came to a place as a nation where we want to put a license on the preacher and make sure that he has a license, and if he doesn't have a license, he can't preach. We'll jail that preacher. Listen, men died for that. Men died for our freedom, not only to be that way, but the oppression of Great Britain who wanted to tax us over those others of citizens in the world. We oftentimes miss the fact that we talk about the Boston Tea Party. They didn't throw all the tea in the harbor because they didn't like tea. All right. They didn't want to dip a big old, you know, cup in the Boston Harbor so they could bring out saltwater tea. They threw those things over because there was a tax on all that tea. And they were trying to they were trying to take a stand for what they knew was against what was wrong and stand for what was right. We miss the fact sometimes that even in our beginning, it was a battle against oppression, against those that would stand against freedom. By the way, even our inception in writing the words that we believe that all men are created equal. You realize that as a nation, we began our very, and he uses this term. They don't say war or what, he says they were separating from Great Britain. So even our nation in its beginning began itself in a separation from anything else that stood for oppression, wrong, for any other king but Jesus. And they separated themselves and they defined it in the Declaration of Independence. Here we find in Ezekiel God looking for a man. I would submit to you that in every age of man, not just in our Revolutionary War, not just in Ezekiel's time, but every age of man, God has constantly sought

for a man, for people who would stand up for that which is right and stand in the gap before God. By the way, if you're a Christian here today, you got to realize that when you stand in the gap or stand up for the cause of Christ, you better have God on your side. Amen. If you're going to try to take a stand on your own, you're in trouble. You're not going to stand very long without God's hedge of protection. You're not going to stand very long without God's support for your life. By the way, I don't even know what would give you the unction to stand up for God or for right if you didn't already have God in your life. You say, well, don't you think and believe that there are good moral people? Yes, I believe that there are good moral people, but most of the people that I know that are good moral people won't take a stand because they don't have the backbone that being saved and on your way to heaven and not caring what man can do to you. I'm just going to tell you, most of them won't take the stand that they ought to. And if they do, they take the stand in the wrong place. We've been governed long enough as a country by people who won't go far enough. It would be good if we just had somebody and prayed from heaven, God, to give us a leader. I'm just going to tell you that not only was someone who cared about America, but really cared about spiritual things. And authority, not to set laws and bind everyone to worship the way we do, but someone who would truly give God the respect that he deserves. You say, preacher, this is getting a little political. All right, just buckle up. I ain't quitting for a little while, all right? Here in Ezekiel, listen, I beg you, listen, if you're going to be somebody who stands up, we need people to stand up and be in the military. It's time that we have some guys and girls that are good, moral Christians stand up and serve in our military. Oftentimes, we quickly stand up and we go off and we will go to war when it's time to fight. We'll sign up, or when we're drafted, we'll follow. But listen, it is a noble, noble cause to go and to be a Christian among other people who don't want to act like Christians. It's a great witness to go and to fight for something that you believe in and something that was, listen, started right. Now, I'm not asking everybody today to go down and sign up and get. I'm not a recruiter. Right? What I'm saying is it's good to stand up for right. It's good to take a stand in the right place. And I believe those that will stand for our country, for the red, white, and blue, are standing in a right place. I want you to see this too, in this stand here, I want you to see that I believe Christians ought to take a stand for spiritual right. Amen. We ought to take for spiritual right. Listen, we ought to take a stand for the things that God says are right, and that, listen, what God says is wrong, we ought to separate from it and stand against it. We have an epidemic in our country of people who will shout loud for the things that we believe in politically, but we won't stand up for the morality that is founded in our Christian faith. You can't have it both ways. You can't embrace everything and stand for Christ. Listen, we live in a day and age where people want to say that, listen, you say, well, it's not popular anymore. Listen, we have abortion in our country. Yes, we have taken a stand against it. We're moving right. But let's not back down now. Don't get quiet because abortion still exists in only half the states. We ought to eradicate it in our country because it's wrong. It's murder. We ought to come to a place where those that we will honor on Monday can look forward and say, that's the country I died for. That's the kind of country that loves, listen, not just loves Christianity, but we love life. Can you imagine being born into a country that would murder you or make it legal to do so when the Bible says that God gave you the inalienable right of life? God help us. We need to come to the place where we stand against wrong. Now, that's just foundational. We ought not even argue about what that is. But how about the truth of morality? It's not right to say that you can be whatever you are or whatever you want to be. You are born a man or you're born a woman. And listen, it doesn't matter how many surgeries you go through. It doesn't matter how crazy your mind gets. You can't be something that God didn't make you. Amen. Amen. Gender dysphoria is a falsehood born in the minds of corrupt people. Amen. People who are dissatisfied with what God made them, not because they were born in the wrong body.
but because they have given themselves over to a reprobate mind.

0: mind. They've rejected God, and with the rejection of God, it opened them to whatever they want to do is the way they think. And they, listen, do you know it would be one thing if they went around telling everybody that they were who they want to be? But they don't want to just do that. They want to force it on you and me. They want to take it to the highest court and give them the right to make you and I say it like they are. Listen, I'm just telling you, I believe the men and women who died for our country died so we don't have to be crazy. They died so we could keep this thing free, that we don't have to say it like some reprobate says it and like other people. But listen, it takes some hardcore believers in Jesus Christ, men and women who will stand up and stand out in the community, in our country, and in the world, and stand in the gap. Listen, stand on the shoulders of those who laid their life down so that we could stand up, free people, and say what we believe. Patrick Henry, in his address that day, says, "Give me liberty or give me death," was arguing that every man, whether it was religious or any otherwise, would have. Listen, Patrick Henry was willing to die. Men and women have died for those people's right to have free speech. I believe they ought to be able to say it, but they ought not be able to make me listen to it.
1: That's right.
0: Amen. Listen, you say, "Preacher, why are you getting after that?" I'm just saying, we ought to come to the place where, listen, we live in a country today, if we're not careful, we think, well, we're doing, listen, if we're not careful, we'll get coasting. We got a good president. All right, we got a president that wants to do right. Does he always do perfect? Does he always say it the right way? No. But listen, if we're not careful as Christians, we'll be satisfied with someone who's standing, and we will stand with him. We'll stand way, way, way behind him. And we won't holler out until it gets a little bit too late. We ought to come to the place where, listen, the president ought not be the only one standing. He ought not be the only one saying the things that are right. Americans all around ought to be echoing that. If we ever had a chance in the world to echo what we truly believe as a populace, today and age, listen, I don't care for social media. I don't care for all the things that everybody wants to post, all about what you had for breakfast. All right. Whatever new comb or brush you bought, what deal you got at Walmart, I don't care about any of those things. But what I do think is, if anybody ought to know who you really are and what you believe as a patriot, it ought to be, if you got social media, you ought to be blatantly clear about what you believe. You ought to be blatantly clear about what you believe about Jesus Christ. If you have a platform and that's what that thing is when you've got social media, then you ought to come to the place where you let everybody know. You say, "Well, I'll lose some friends." Uh-huh. Were they really your friend anyway? Listen, just because they don't like you back is not necessarily a bad thing. Listen, when people get up and walk out of the service, we can mark them and know who they are. We've offended them. Listen, when people disfriend you because you're saying things that are positive and right according to the scripture, maybe you could mark them as people who don't stand where you stand. We've got to come to the place where, listen, I'm not looking to make people mad and to make people angry. I'm just somebody, I believe that we ought to proclaim truth. Truth divides. Truth separates. Truth causes people to take different lines in the sand and on different places, and we ought to come to the place where we take a stand. I want to say, secondly, listen, that stand ought to be taken on God's, where God wants us to take the stand. He says that God is, there's a gap. That means that, listen, most of us are searching for the will of God, or we're looking where we ought to stand or what we ought to do for the cause of Christ. Do you know God has got a gap prepared for you? In this passage, he sought for a man, but nobody wanted to stand there. It wasn't that he couldn't find men, and it wasn't that he didn't have a good man, because a good man named Ezekiel had answered God's call and was the prophet that penned this down. But God was looking for a specific man to fill this specific gap, and God said, "I have found none." Now, if you think that God hasn't prepared some men, that he hasn't invested in some men, that he doesn't have some that could have stepped up and stood out in this place and in this position right here for the nation of Israel, And for the cause of Christ, then you've got another thing coming. Oftentimes we're too busy with us and ours. We're too busy with our own cause or what we think is important.

Rather than looking to God and say, God, what is it that you made me to do? What gap is it that you made me to fill? Wouldn't it change the way we think about the will of God when we realize that there are gaps that need to be filled for all of time, and for such a time as this, God made me to fill this gap and to stand in this place for the cause of Christ? Wouldn't it change everything if we could go to God and say, God, where is the gap that you want me to fill? I'm willing to stand up for your cause. I'm willing to stand up for right. I'm willing to preach the book, the blood, and the blessed hope. I'm willing to be the patriot that you want me to be for my country. Hey, folks, I'm just telling you, we need to come back to the place where we stand in the gap. We need to stand in the gap where God tells us to stand. I want you to see, secondly, this morning, this. Turn with me to Romans chapter number 5. I want you to see that God has always had a gap filler, because oftentimes the oppression and the things going on around us, sometimes we can't all stand up for ourselves. I'm thankful for people who have stood up for me when I couldn't stand up for myself. When I was a boy, I remember in our school, we had a pack of bullies. We had a pack of bullies that would come around. Now, I was in a Christian school too, and if you think a Christian school is perfect, you got another thing coming. What our Christian school does have right is the cause of Christ. Preaches the gospel. Listen, when they get too bad, we put them out. When they won't listen, but listen, our goal is to have grace and to try to get them back in, because we'd want to do the same thing with your kids. Now, maybe you don't think your kid needs any grace. Are you kidding me? You know, it's always nice that you point your finger at all the other kids that were in your kid's class, but look at how many are pointing back at you and at your kids. Amen. So if you think you can do it better, that's why we got homeschool curriculum for you. You should take them and do that. I think that's right. I think there's a place for both of those things. But I do believe this, that, listen, education ought to be Christian based. We should not turn our kids loose and let the world raise our kids. That's crazy. That's just crazy. There was Pastor Carter is one of them in Florida, him and Brother Scotty Drake, that separated from the world's education system and stood for right as patriots, believing that these men that we'll celebrate on Memorial Day didn't just die. Listen, they didn't just die so to keep our nation free from oppression of other people living here and us speaking German. But they stood for religious things as well, that we would have free speech to teach our children the Word of God. Amen. That our kids could come to school and pray. That one of the classes during the day wasn't just reading, writing, and arithmetic, but was Bible. Yes. Listen, I'm just going to tell you, we need to come to the place where we realize as patriots that God loves us and wants us to stand in the gap, but He also, listen, He stood in the gap for us. When we think, well, we got all the standing to do. No, God has not only a place for you to stand, but He has taken a stand throughout the ages. And when we needed Him most, He came and took our place on Calvary. The cross was not His, the cross was ours. The place where every one of us should have paid for our own dues. What we had coming was Calvary, and Jesus came and stood in my place and stood in the gap, because I couldn't pay it and keep going. I couldn't pay that sin debt. It would have taken eternity in hell for me to pay that debt. But Jesus came from heaven and paid that debt. Listen, and not just mine, but the debt of all mankind for the entire world. The book of Romans in chapter 5 tells us specifically about this, and I want you to read it in verse number 6 with me. He says, "For when we were yet without strength, in due time, Christ died for the ungodly. For scarcely for a righteous man will one die. Yet peradventure for a good man, some would even dare to die. But God commended His love toward us, and that while we were yet sinners, Christ died for us." On Memorial Day, we will celebrate men who were good men, who died for other good men, and for a country that we can honor today and say it is the greatest nation on earth. The scripture even tells us here clearly, it says, for a righteous man will one die. Yet peradventure for a good man, some would even dare to die. We will celebrate those that would even dare to die for a cause bigger than themselves. But none of those men who purchased freedom for us could purchase spiritual freedom for us, because they were sinners as well.
They needed someone to stand in the gap spiritually for them, someone to pay

0: their sin debt so that they could enter into the heavenlies. So they couldn't just be born into a free nation, but be born again into God's family and have a kingdom that is coming. Listen, can I just tell you, I'm excited that Jesus is coming again. I'm excited that he didn't stay dead, that he rose again. That's what makes him different from all the others that have laid their life down. He was God's son, God incarnate. He was God who was not only 100% man, but was 100% God, who after laying down this fleshly body that had no sin, he took it up again on the third day in victory. Listen, and because he is the first fruits of the resurrection, you and I have hope. Listen, I want you to know we ought to stand. God wants us to stand in the gap he's prepared for us, but God has stood in the gap for us. It is important for us to realize that we ought to proclaim to everyone else while we stand in our gap. Listen, I'm only able to stand in this gap and to do what God wants me to do today because Jesus stood in the gap for me. That he stood where I needed, listen, I needed someone to stand for me. I had no help. When I had no strength, the scripture says, to stand in that place, Jesus stood for me and died for me and rose again in power that I might have life. According to the scripture, and he says it this way, and that I might have it more abundantly. Amen. Yes. For all of us who are Christians today, I am blessed to live the abundant Christian life. Yes. You know, he didn't just die to pave my way to heaven. He died so every day I could live in victory through him. Yes. Every day, I don't have to be bogged down by all the cares of the world and the things that people get hooked on, but I have the strength through the power of Almighty God, through the Spirit of God, to live a victorious, abundant life through Jesus Christ. Listen, Monday, when we stand around, listen, I will see the flag. And I told my Sunday school class this morning, listen, when we say the Pledge of Allegiance, something swells up deep down inside of me. It swells up and it starts to push juice out my eyes. When I stand and pledge, I realize that this is something bigger than just me. This is something that I was born to be a part of. And listen, it gives me abundant blessings. Every day when I wake up, listen, when I chose to be in the ministry, no government came and told me I couldn't do that. No government. Listen, when we came and met here today, nobody came and tried to shut us down. Can I just tell you, that's because we live in a free nation where men and women have stood for that which was right. Listen, from its foundation all the way to today, the red in that flag does not stand just for righteousness. That red stands for the blood of those who have paid the ultimate sacrifice to keep our nation free. But listen, what a great, great abundant life I have as an American. But listen, it doesn't hold a candle to what I have in Christ.
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0: Listen, spiritually today, I am blessed beyond measure because, listen, I know not just what tomorrow holds, but what eternity holds for me because I've accepted Jesus Christ. Amen. He didn't just, listen, today we may have to fight again to keep our nation free. We need people who may need to rise up again and stand in the gap to keep our nation free. But listen, there will never have to be another Jesus to die on Calvary. Jesus paid the debt for every man, woman, boy, and girl for all of eternity. He is the propitiation of our sins according to the scripture. I want you to turn with me and look at it in John chapter number 4. John chapter number 4. Listen, we know that God needs us to stand in the gap. He's prepared a place for us to stand, that God has stood in the gap for us. But I want you to see lastly that our standing, listen, now that we've been saved and we know that Jesus died for us, our stand should be taken in Christ Jesus, our Lord. I want you to see it in First John chapter number 4. First John chapter number 4. The Bible is going to be very clear with us today, and I'm going to shorten what I was going to read for time's sake, but in verse 13, the Bible says, hereby. You know, that means that it's kind of like saying therefore or wherefore. It says hereby. It means it's already proved some foundational truth about Jesus Christ. And it says, hereby know we that we dwell in him, and he in us, because he hath given us of his Spirit. And we have seen and do testify that the Father sent the Son to be the Savior of the world. Whosoever

Whoever shall confess that Jesus is the Son of God, God dwelleth in him, and he in God. Look at this in verse 16. And we have known and believed the love that God hath to us. God is love. And he that dwelleth in love dwelleth in God, and God in him. Herein our love is made perfect, that we might have boldness in the day of judgment. Because as he is, so are we in this world. There is no fear in love, but perfect love casteth out all fear, because fear hath torment. He that feareth is not made perfect in love. The scripture just goes on to tell us that we ought to be in him. It told us that hereby we know. He says the Spirit of God that indwells us. Many times we forget the fact that God has not just saved us from eternal hell, but he has empowered us through his Spirit to live victoriously every day. He says in that, in this passage here in verse 15, for whosoever shall confess that Jesus is the Son of God, God dwelleth in him, and he in God. Can I just say this morning, as Christians, we ought to remember this Memorial Day, we ought to remember those who have laid their life down for our country, but we ought to have a Memorial Day as a Christian as well. For who laid down their life to pay our great sin debt? That today the red in that flag ought to remind us not only of the ones who paid the ultimate price for our freedom as a natural or earthly freedom, but one who paid for our freedom spiritually in Jesus Christ. We ought to realize that today, if we are in Christ, that we are in him and he is in us. That every day the victorious Christian life is not because of us or because of what we did, but because of him. He won us the victory at Calvary, and each day his presence in our life allows us to have victory. I love the fact that the scripture goes on, and I believe this wholeheartedly. Today, I can say this without a shadow of a doubt. I love my country. What I've tried to preach should come from a heart of love, and I love that I am an American. I love my heritage. I love the fact that I can stand today and preach in a nation that I am free, and not only free, but with pride, good pride, know that I am an American. But beyond that, I want to tell you, listen, this pride that I have to be an American is secondary, that I am in Christ. The good foundational truth that I am born again into God's family, that the freedom that I have in Christ was so much more foundational and paramount than that which I have as a nation. Each day I'm thankful that I can freely go about and I can speak freely, preach freely, and I can have the freedoms that we so enjoy. But I'm thankful that today I'm free from sin. And that I can have that freedom through Jesus Christ. It's paid on Calvary. Jesus paid it all. All to him I owe. Yes, today we owe a great debt to those who have gone to war and laid down their life for our country. But today, a greater debt is owed to our Lord and Savior, Jesus Christ, who died on Calvary for us. My great worry today is that in a place like this, we preach that, and many of you Christians are encouraged in what you have in Jesus Christ. Many Americans are encouraged in what we have in our freedom because others have paid that ultimate price. But what we would miss is someone who's come into the room today and has never called upon the name of the Lord to be saved. You may be American and have all the freedoms and enjoying them and enjoying it even coming into the church house today. But you've never called upon the name of Jesus as your Savior. And what a shame it would be to know the freedom that you can have in this life only as an American, to not have the freedom in the next life through Jesus Christ. Listen, I'm just going to tell you, our freedoms as Americans will end when we stop fighting for them. The freedoms that we enjoy today are only going to be in this life alone, unless we accept Jesus, who is the greatest payment for all sin that has ever been made and will ever be made.
Jesus uses this terminology.

No man cometh unto the Father but by me. And in a country that we believe in freedom and freedom of speech, there are a lot of people who are preached, a lot of names like Buddha, you know, Muhammad. There are all kinds, and because of the freedoms that we so enjoy, they have the right to preach those about. But I'm going to tell you today, listen, there is only salvation in one name, and that name is Jesus. And if you've never called upon his name today, listen, I beg you, today, make today that day. Make it a memorial day in your life where you mark it down that today is the day that I put my faith and trust in Jesus Christ. I called out. The Bible says, for whosoever shall call upon the name of the Lord shall be saved. Not a might be saved or could be saved. You won't be left in jeopardy, but you will know that you know that you know that you're on your way to heaven. I want to read it to you. In this same book of 1 John and chapter 5 and verse 13, the Bible even says that it was written to us to tell us, is these things have I written unto you that believe on the name of the Son of God, that ye may know that ye have eternal life, and that ye may believe on the name of the Son of God. Today I beg you, if you're here and you're not saved, you've never called upon the name of the Son of God, that name is Jesus, that today would be the day you'd call upon his name. As Americans, I ask you during the invitation, listen, I don't know what it is that God has spoken to you, but I know this, our nation would be a better place if Americans would come to the place and say, God, what gap do you want me to fill here on this side of heaven? Where do you want me to stand for you? How about this? If you're here and you're a Christian and you know that, listen, you are in Jesus Christ, how about letting Jesus show out through you being in him? How about letting everybody you know that you're a Christian? I mentioned it at the beginning, and so I'll mention it at the end. Listen, most of us today have a platform that many generations before us didn't have. And instead of telling everybody about what we had for breakfast, how about if we stand up and stand out as a patriot and for the cause of Christ? Lastly, I'll say this. If you're here and you do not know Christ as your Savior, we are going to do something that a lot of other places don't do. We're going to have an invitation. We're going to invite you to take a moment of your life, and we'll even take the Bible and show you how you can call upon the name of the Lord. Amen. We don't want you to have to figure it out on your own. We've preached about it, and we can clearly take the Bible and show you how you can accept Jesus as your Savior. The invitation is simple. While heads are bowed and eyes are closed and everybody is just kind of in an attitude of prayer, we're going to ask you to step out and make your way to the front, and we'll take a Bible and show you how to be saved. And so could we do that at this time with our heads bowed and our eyes closed, nobody looking around? Maybe you're like that today and you say, preacher, I have never called upon the name of the Lord. I've never been saved, but I'd like to do that today. Would you slip your hand up and say, preacher, I'm not sure I'm saved, but I'd like to know that. Would you raise your hand? Is there one anywhere in the auditorium? Preacher, I'd like to be saved, but I want to know how. I'd like to call upon the name of the Lord. I don't see any hands. If you're raising it, would you hold it up higher so I can see it? Is there one anywhere? I want to be able to see it. How about Christians today say, preacher, I'd like to know where God wants me to stand, what gap he wants me to stand, and pray for me. I'm going to pray and ask God to help me stand in the gaps he wants me to stand in. Would you raise your hand up? I see those hands. I see many hands. I'm going to pray for you this morning. How about as Christians, you say, preacher, I'm going to take a bolder stand with my witness, maybe on my social media page, maybe other places, just with my own voice. I want to take a stronger stand to be a patriot and a Christian in this life. Would you raise your hand? Let me pray for you this morning. I see them. Let's stand to our feet. I'm going to pray for these that have raised their hands. Dear God, I pray that you would just be with these that slipped their hands up. Many, Lord, that want to stand in the gap. You want them in. God, many that raise their hand that they want to be a bolder witness for you, God. I pray that you would empower them, Lord, through your Spirit to be that bold witness you want them to be. But God, I pray that if there's one that doesn't know Christ today as Savior, that today that they would give in to you, that they would believe in you, that they would call on you today during the invitation. We ask it in Jesus' name. Amen. Would you step out and come if God spoke to your heart? Maybe it's something as a Christian you want to pray and talk to God about, but if you're here and you need to call on the name of

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The sermon you just heard was preached this morning at the Landmark Baptist Church in Haines City, Florida. 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

Overlooking the Atlantic from our studios here in Halifax, Nova Scotia, this is the People's Gospel Hour. I'm William Steves, and it's a wonderful day to worship God. This month, we will hear an assortment of sermons from the Book of Jeremiah, preached by Pastor Perry F. Rockwood, who is now at home with the Lord. Let's pray.

Dear Lord and Heavenly Father, we rejoice that you have given us a wonderful day of worshiping you. We trust you will tune our hearts for our understanding of your word, and draw us closer to you by the proclamation of that word. We come to you in the name of our blessed Savior, Jesus Christ. Amen. We are blessed to have each of you tune in with us. Today's scripture reading passage will be Isaiah 25, 1 through 9.

Our letter today comes from British Columbia. It says, I would like to thank you for all the work you do. I listen to your program every morning and enjoy reading the Gospel Standard. Thank you for keeping to the Scripture. We rejoice that our preaching and literature ministries are a continual blessing to you. May you continue to grow in the grace of God. Our scripture reading for today is Isaiah 25, 1 through 9. O Lord, thou art my God. I will exalt thee. I will praise thy name, for thou hast done wonderful things. Thy counsels of old are faithfulness and truth. For thou hast made of a city an heap, of a defensed city a ruin, a palace of strangers to be no city. It shall never be built. Therefore shall the strong people glorify thee. The city of the terrible nations shall fear thee. For thou hast been a strength to the poor, a strength to the needy in his distress, a refuge from the storm, a shadow from the heat, when the blast of the terrible ones is as a storm against the wall. Thou shalt bring down the noise of strangers, as the heat in a dry place, even the heat with the shadow of a cloud. The branch of the terrible ones shall be brought low. And in this mountain shall the Lord of hosts make unto all people a feast of fat things, a feast of wines on the lees, of fat things full of marrow, of wines on the lees well refined. And he will destroy in this mountain the face of the covering cast over all people, and the veil that is spread over all nations. He will swallow up death in victory, and the Lord God will wipe away tears from off all faces, and the rebuke of his people shall he take away from off all the earth, for the Lord hath spoken it. And it shall be said in that day, Lo, this is our God. We have waited for him, and he will save us. This is the Lord. We have waited for him. We will be glad and rejoice in his salvation.

And now, it's time for a reading from our Sunday scrapbook. This month, we've been emphasizing the need for global missions. Today, I want to encourage you to pray for the nation of China. China is an ancient kingdom going back in some form to the time of Christ.

Christ. Now, they have 1.4 billion people and are one of the most populated nations on the planet. However, only about 10% of these people claim to be Christians. Most Chinese people are atheists, and there is a large Buddhist population as well. One of the reasons we should pray for China is that the Chinese government has tried to co-opt Christianity. It has created a state church, and they say that this is the only legal form of Christianity. Obviously, faithful Christians have refused to allow the government to take over and change the doctrine of Christ, but this has led to increasing government crackdowns. In the past 10 to 15 years, circumstances have become increasingly difficult for faithful Christians in China. Won't you pray with me that the Lord would protect his people as they hold fast to his faithful word? As we consider our obligation to pray for saints in other parts of the world, let's be reminded by the scripture of what God's wonderful grace can do. 1 Corinthians 15:9. For I am the least of the apostles, that I'm not meet to be called an apostle, because I persecuted the church of God. But by the grace of God I am what I am, and his grace which was bestowed upon me was not in vain, but I labored more abundantly than they all, yet not I, but the grace of God which was with me. The Apostle Paul calls himself the least of the apostles. In another place, he names himself the chiefest of sinners. By God's grace, he was enabled to be one of the greatest evangelists, authors, and defenders of the early church. What a wonderful example of grace, of redemption, of the transformation that comes from the power of the gospel. Only by grace can such an enemy be transformed into such a servant of God and his righteousness. I rejoice that not only Paul, but every one of you, if you are saved, have experienced that same grace of God, which transforms and renews.

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I'm William Steves. Here at the People's Gospel Hour, we are privileged to see and hear many wonderful answers to prayer each day, both for us and for many of our listeners. But far more important than even the most wondrous of miracles is our spiritual state. 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

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And our United States address is The People's Gospel Hour, Post Office Box 55862, Boston, Massachusetts, 02205. And now, after ministry in music, the message from Pastor Perry F. Rockwood, who is at home with the Lord.

Shall we pray? Our Father in heaven, I thank thee today for each one listening in. I pray for those who are aged, those mourning the loss of loved ones, those who are not well, those who are lonely, those who are carrying heavy burdens today.

Draw them to thyself, meet their need. I pray for those who are not saved. I pray today for those who are religious but lost. And I pray today that many will turn to the Savior. I pray now, Father, for our broadcast ministry, for this station, for the personnel, and pray today for the blessing of God. And I pray for all the needs of the work. In Jesus' name, amen. In our study of Jeremiah chapter 4, we shall notice that God required the Jewish people to make a complete change in their lives. It was not only the washing of their hands, nor the cleansing of their outward lives, but the washing of their hearts from wickedness. God demanded that they forsake their wicked actions and their evil thoughts. This same truth is set forth in James 4:8. Draw nigh to God, and he will draw nigh to you. Cleanse your hands, ye sinners, and purify your hearts, ye double-minded. The whole matter of being right with God and of walking in the light of his word rests upon obedience. It is not a matter of outward ordinances and sacraments. Yet multitudes cling to religious rites, for they can enter into ceremonies and ritualism and still enjoy the pleasures of sin for a season. The Christian faith deals with the heart. Jeremiah knew these people were circumcised. They had an outward form of religion, but they were still worshiping idols. They had no change of heart. Therefore, he said in verse 4, circumcise yourselves to the Lord and take away the foreskins of your heart, ye men of Judah. Outward actions are not enough to satisfy the Lord. Salvation has to do with the heart and the soul of man. God says in verse 14, O Jerusalem, wash thine heart from wickedness, that thou mayest be saved. How long shall thy vain thoughts lodge within thee? How is it possible to wash our hearts? Surely not by our own efforts. Can the Ethiopian change his skin, or the leopard his spots? Jeremiah 13. If the outward cannot be altered, how can the heart be changed? No, salvation is by grace, for it is dependent upon the substitutionary blood-atoning work of our Savior. For by grace are ye saved through faith, and that not of yourselves. And that not of yourselves. It is the gift of God. The gift of God. Not of works, lest any man should boast. Ephesians 2, 8 and 9. Why is God so concerned about our hearts? For one thing, they are deceitful. The heart is deceitful above all things and desperately wicked. Who can know it? Jeremiah 17, 9. The sinner says in his heart, tomorrow I'll get saved. But tomorrow never comes, for when it does, it is today. Then he says again, tomorrow, and so continues his habit of lying before God. In James 4, 17, God says, therefore, to him that knoweth to do good, and doeth it not, to him it is sin. Many of you know exactly what you ought to do, and yet do not do it, and your sin grows in the sight of God. Such thoughts as these are wicked, because they are working to harden and destroy your heart. They will enslave you and bring ruin to your soul. Let us make this hymn our prayer. Astonished and distressed, I turn mine eyes within, my heart with loads of guilt oppressed, the seat of every sin. What crowds of evil thoughts, what vile affections there! Envy and pride, deceit and guile, distrust and slavish fear. Almighty King of saints, these tyrant lusts subdue. Drive the old serpent from his seat, and all my powers renew. This done, my cheerful voice shall loud hosannas raise. My soul shall glow with gratitude. My lips proclaim thy praise. The tender heart of Jeremiah
was filled with sorrow at the heavy tidings he was called to announce.

accounts. It was difficult for him to contemplate the impending destruction of the holy city. Verse 19, my bowels, I am pained at my very heart. My heart maketh a noise in me. I cannot hold my peace because thou hast heard, O my soul, the sound of the trumpet, the alarm of war. Jeremiah pleaded with the men of Judah and Jerusalem to repent of sin and return to God. Verse 3, break up your fallow ground and sow not among thorns. The fallow ground of our day must also be broken up. We are a nation in danger. Babylon fell because of sin. Sin caught up with Alexander the Great, and his empire quickly crumbled. The Roman Empire fell from inward corruption and sin. Our greatness as a nation does not depend on nuclear bombs, but on our righteous standards before a holy God. There is inward corruption all over this nation, and nobody seems concerned about it. The need is to deal with inward sin and not to swallow reformation pills. Verses 6 to 8, set up the standard toward Zion. Retire, stay not, for I will bring evil from the north and a great destruction. The lion has come up from his thicket, and the destroyer of the Gentiles is on his way. He has gone forth from his place to make thy land desolate, and thy city shall be laid waste without an inhabitant. For this gird you with sackcloth, lament and howl, for the fierce anger of the Lord is not turned back from us. Judah had seen the 10 tribes of the north go into captivity. Now Jeremiah is warning the people that unless they repent, a new northern power will be raised up by God to destroy them. It is a very serious matter to reject God, whether as an individual or as a nation. When the people of Jeremiah's day refused to turn unto God, God rejected them. When our Lord came into this world and offered himself as king to Israel, they rejected him, and he in turn rejected them. We read in Matthew 23:38, behold, your house is left unto you desolate. It is time for our people to wake up and see exactly what is taking place today. I know this preaching of the word is not popular. Neither was it popular in Jeremiah's day. The principles of the Bible, which were once revered as the very bedrock of our nation, have now been isolated by secular humanists and considered something to be tolerated. Since I started preaching years ago, I have seen the Bible expelled from our entire educational system and replaced with atheism, evolution, and socialism. Humanistic educators want nothing to do with God. Our present generation has, in its godless reign of immorality, succeeded in perpetrating the most heinous sin of all time, that of killing our own unborn babies. To the secular humanists, the right of a mother to have full say over her body takes precedent over the right of the unborn child to be protected at all costs. This is contrary to the word of Almighty God. I assure you that just as in Jeremiah's time, God's judgment will come upon this nation. We are living in an evil age. Secularists are welcoming homosexuals into the mainstream of society and into the church pulpits of the nation. The Bible standard of sexual purity is no longer binding on the population. The Bible stand against homosexuality, and the judgment of God upon it is no longer tolerated. Notice Jeremiah 4:22. For my people is foolish. They have not known me. They are sottish children, and they have none understanding. They are wise to do evil, but to do good they have no knowledge. A people who pretend to know God, who pretend to be Christians, who pretend to be followers of Jesus Christ, are a foolish people. We claim to be a very clever nation, and we are in everything but righteousness. We do not know God, nor do we follow in his ways. The people of Jeremiah's day were wise to do evil, but to do good they had no

0: knowledge. It is the same with our nation today. Who in the world is more foolish or more ignorant than an atheist who denies the existence of God? What can be more foolish than being wise in the pleasures of sin that lead to judgment and hell? What can be more foolish than to have no knowledge of what God says in the Bible regarding what is right and pleasing to Him? Not many years ago, wise men said, "This is God's word, and I dare not go against it." Today, they not only throw it aside, but they reject its authority on every hand. What are the results of this foolishness in the land? There has been a lowering of our entire national life. We have crooked politics and a betrayal of trust. We have immorality in the church as well as in the world. We have divorces and lawlessness on every hand. At one time, a railroad ran from Cripple Creek to Colorado Springs. It was 40 miles and it had a drop of 4,000 feet. Derailing switches were placed all along the way. If a single car got loose and started down the tracks, it might destroy a whole train of cars. So when a car did get loose, the trainman would wire ahead and a switchman would throw the derailed switch and the runaway car would be thrown off the track. The history of the world contains many accounts of derailing switches. When nations forget God and refuse to acknowledge Him, He derails them into oblivion. Our nation will stand only as long as it holds on to God. And friends, what's true of a nation is true of you. And God says today, what shall it profit a man if he gain the whole world and lose a soul? And what shall a man give in exchange for his soul? Friend, make sure you're saved. Don't play with religion. Don't be satisfied with anything but Christ. He alone is the one who died for you and can save you today. I know every one of you will want a copy of this message, along with the other three in this series, Studies in Jeremiah Number 1. I know they'll be a great blessing to you, and I just trust that the Lord will bless the message today and encourage you along the way. This broadcast is sponsored by the People's Gospel Hour, Box 1660, Halifax, Nova Scotia, Canada, B3J3A1. Our United States address, the People's Gospel Hour, Box 55862, Boston, Massachusetts, 02205. This is Miracle Month for our program. I do not believe the Lord's work should be neglected in the summer. I believe we can reach just as many this month with the gospel message as any other month. It would be a blessing to hear from you this week. Now, until the same time next week, the Lord willing, Pastor Perry F. Rockwood, may the Lord bless you and make you a blessing.
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Amen. Thank you, choir. Good evening, everyone. Let's stand together, please. Take your hymn books, turn to number 21. Hymn number 21, Onward Christian Soldiers, Marching As to War. You do not have to march while you sing this. It might help, though. Let's sing it out, though. On to first verse, number 21.

Welcome back to the back of your book, 522. 522, we just sang about the banner of Christ going before us. Here's the banner of the cross. There's a royal banner given for display. 520.

Thank you, Morgan family. What a blessing. Amen. It's always good to have our family sing in church. Our ushers are coming down to see if we have any visitors tonight. If you'd raise your hand up, these men will give you a gift bag. And inside that bag, there's a little card and a pen that you could fill out for us. And there's some other good things for you as well. Hold it up high so these men can see your hand and then give you that welcome bag. All right. We have a few things to announce. One of them is we have a fellowship after church tonight. And we hope that you all come out for it. Stay over. It's in honor of the service of the Graftons. And we love them so much. And we don't really want to see them go. But we know that they have already made plans and need to do that. We understand that that's God's way. And so we just want to let them know tonight how much we love them. Amen. We ought to go by and do them. We set a table aside for them. Not so that we can make them a spectacle tonight. But so that you can go over and just let them know how much you care for them, how much you appreciate them. And let me just say, as a pastor, you know, you hate to lose people who are just faithful like this. Amen. And so again, I appreciate them so much. They've served in our ministry on staff and church ministry here, just faithfully in the church with different things. And so thankful for them. And so hopefully if you brought in things, then tonight we'll be able to eat those things. And then if we don't eat them all, please take them home with you after the thing is over. All right. But we'll enjoy it all together tonight. So we also have something that we want to announce. And that's this big banner over here. It's Taking Aim at Christ, our vacation Bible school that's coming up. So our young people all around the church are getting some what we call vacation school bucks or whatever. I don't want to call them V-bucks. I have feeling to do that, just abbreviate it, but that's something else to kids today. So they're vacation Bible school bucks, and they're earning them each week, and they'll be able to spend them during the vacation Bible school. But underneath that banner, we need some adults to help us. Our teenagers are going to be taking part in this, and then our young people are going to be taking part. So we need adults to help us with all the different things. We're going to be feeding them. We're going to be teaching them. We're going to be running them around, trying to wear them out before we take them home. And so we need folks to come help us with all those different things. And so you say, I'm not a teacher. Well, we need more help than that. We need teachers. We need helpers. We need people to play the games with them. And so, again, we need bus drivers. If you're a bus driver and you can come help us, man, we need your help to get all the kids picked up and all the things. So please get signed up. Let us know that you're willing. That's going to be June 9th through the 11th from 10 a.m. in the morning till 2 p.m. And we'll be running the buses before that and after that. So if you can help us with any of that, please get signed up over there. Teen camp, marker down, June 22nd through the 26th. Looking forward to it. We have a familiar preacher to our ministry coming in. Pastor Colin Morton's coming in. Looking forward to him preaching our teen camp.

0: and being with us. But we also tomorrow are going to ask our church, just an announcement. You ought to already know it's Memorial Day, and the church offices will be closed to observe it. But I also want to just say, as a church, would all be a time that we remember all the lives that have been, given to make our country free. And we ought to be praying for our nation. We shouldn't let the day go by without, we could eat all the hot dogs and all the French fries and all the hamburgers and all the things that people will do. And many of them will not even think about it being a national holiday to honor folks that have given their lives for our country. And so we ought to lift up our voices as believers and pray for our nation, because people didn't die so we could eat hamburgers and hot dogs and have a day off. They died to keep that life, liberty, and the pursuit of happiness going on. And so preached about it this morning. We do want to honor, if you've served in our military, maybe you didn't get a chance to be in the auditorium this morning, we'd like to recognize you tonight. Would you please stand? If you served in one of our military branches, we'd love to honor you tonight. Please stand. Thank the men and women that have served, protected us, and we're also thankful for those that paid the ultimate price. And Memorial Day really is a day to commemorate that. And so I do pray that you guys will take time to honor our country and our nation by praying for them and also the folks that they've left behind here. Many of them, all of them, are related to somebody. Amen. And so somebody is, while we're having fun and thanking God for what we have, that they'll help give us, they'll be mourning, because it'll be something they'll be remembering, someone, and connecting it to. So please, please, please be in prayer for our nation and for those families tomorrow. As we turn our attention to the prayer list, I'd ask you to do this. Be in prayer for Brother Scotty Drake. Again, Brother Scotty's been feeling bad, been in the hospital, hoping to get out and to do some more rehab of what's going on there with his throat. And so be in prayer for Brother Scotty. God will just really strengthen him. It was good to see Miss Gotch this morning back there. Amen. Continue to pray for her as she continues to rehab and have some recovery there after her foot surgery. And then also, if you would be continuing to pray for Brother Nixon, he's been calling me here and there and wants to be in church. All right, so you guys be in prayer for him. He wants to be here with us. Let's just be in prayer for him. Also be in prayer for Brother and Miss Donahue's 13-year-old grandson, Timothy, has had that bad infection and need to be praying for him. And then also, these that are on our cancer list, Dorian Ambrose, Bob Paulin, Rodney and Betty Newsom, Lori Edwards, Irene Lohman, and Wyatt Wooten. Let's stand together. We're going to go to the Lord in prayer. And then I'm going to ask if Brother Rodney Grafton will make his way to the platform. Appreciate Brother Rodney and his great service to our ministry. And ask him to pray tonight, and if you would remain standing after he prays for the offering.
1: Let us pray. Lord, as we come to you tonight, we thank you for this gathering that we can have here on a midnight service, a Sunday night service, Lord. We thank you so much for what you've done in all of our lives as Christians, the fact that you've sent your son. If it wasn't for your son, we wouldn't have a ministry like this to be able to preach the word from your book. The 1611 King James Bible is the only thing that Landmark will use. And if there's one thing my family believes in, and that's the good book, that's the only book to believe in. And Lord, we thank you for the fact that you spoke your words into existence. We thank you for the fact that Landmark can continue to spread the word from that good book. And Lord, as we gather tonight, it is solemn, it's hard. My family served here 26 and 11 years, and I served 25 and 10 months. Lord, this is going to be tough, but I know the bigger picture. My father and mother are no youngsters, just like a lot of you out there. And even though it saddens me to leave this county of 31 years, I know the bigger picture. Family has to stick together, and our family is just that. We're close. We're a quiet family, but we're close. And Lord, I thank you for the many years I served here. 11 years on staff. That's going to be hard to grasp. I love doing the little things. My father's skill set level is much higher than mine or ever me. But the next person that comes in, be mindful of one thing. You're not filling my shoes. You're just doing what I love doing for the Lord. I don't have shoes to fill. I'm just another part of everybody that served in this ministry.

that had a part, that served under Pastor Carter and it served under Pastor Parsons. I'm just a link in the chain like we all are. And Pastor Parsons, you've been wonderful. Pastor Carter, you've been wonderful. I couldn't have better pastors. I'm just so thankful to have been a part of this ministry. This ministry is like a lot of others. They have people come and go. And I hope and pray that we'll, years down the road, come back here and visit and still see the ministry carrying on like it should. We ask you to just be with the rest of the night, be with the person that's speaking tonight, Lord. We ask you to just be with the gift and the giver, Lord. And once again, we thank you for the fact that we can gather tonight and serve you as unto the Lord. In your name I pray, amen. Amen.

Thank you. You may be seated. Does your anchor hold tonight? Amen. That's good. Our choir is going to sing for us now. What are we singing? A Flag to Follow. Amen. Thank you.

Thank you so much, choir. Let's stand together again, please, and turn to 492. 492, and in honor of the Graftons, I think they would say this with wholehearted, the longer I serve him,

Thank you, ladies. All right, tonight we have a special treat. One of the things I wanted to focus on tonight and encourage our church in is this Vacation Bible School. And I know sometimes that many of you think I sit in the office all day thinking up ways to have one more thing in the calendar or one more thing to busy ourselves with. And that is not it at all. I really believe that we are commanded of God to raise our children in a nurture and admonition of the Lord, and the church is a key part that God has given us to help with that. And in this age where sometimes we believe in bus routes and bringing kids to church, you're looking at a bus

0: kid, and my parents got saved because of the bus route and people coming to get me and having special days and encouraging others, to the young people, to invite their kids. And so tonight I just want to take a little bit of time and try to give you some of my burden tonight. And not that I want to burden you, but I want you to get a burden for what we're a part of. I'm not going to do this by myself. There are men in our church that are doing this because I asked it of them, but I'd really love it if God got behind it, because God's the one who told me to do it. I didn't just add it to the calendar. I believe it's needful for the cause of Christ, and I want our church to get burdened about it and partake in it, not just something that the church does, because the church is made up of us. And it's something that we take part in and put our hands to the work and put our prayers to the work. Tonight I wanted to give you a start. I'm going to give you a little message after this, but I heard a testimony from somebody that you may know about how important Vacation Bible School is. And so I've asked Brother Donahue if he'd come tonight and give his testimony about what Vacation Bible School did in his life, and then I'll follow that up tonight.
1: Well, folks, you know, listening to Marshall, listening to the children singing before, reminded me of a time I went to the rescue mission in Manhattan, and I had 100-something men, alcoholics, sitting in the church there, and I asked my daughter Rena to sing, and she sang "Peace Like a River," but she couldn't pronounce L's, being Korean. And she sang "Peace Like a Liver," yeah. And those people got peace in their liver that night. They got saved, and you know, it worked out well. But those kids blessed my heart when I heard them singing before. It just brought me back. Folks, 55 years ago, this story happened, and happened to me. I was there when it happened, so I know. Linda and I were faithful Roman Catholics. We would not go to another church, no how, no way at all. We were dyed-in-the-wool Roman Catholics. My brother studied to be a priest. Linda and I had our first date. We went to Mass, and then we went out on a date. But the fact is that the Catholic Church, our lives centered around it, and we did not want to have anything to do with any other church. We got married in the Catholic Church, had two boys. My oldest boy, who's Junior, Terry Junior, was getting ready to go to kindergarten. So we thought, this kid has never been out of our house. He doesn't know how to interact with people. And so we thought maybe he'd go to Vacation Bible School, because we saw this big bus going by and horns honking, and come to Vacation Bible School. That didn't sound too bad. We were not thinking this was a Baptist church. So anyway, we determined that that's what we were going to do, help him learn how to be in a classroom setting. So Linda brought the two boys to the VBS. But she was very concerned to leave these children with these friendly Baptists. I mean, they were friendly. And so anyway, we always thought Baptists were like holy rollers. You know, we didn't know any difference between it. And so anyway, Linda decided to stay. She said, "I'm not leaving my children. I'll keep an eye." Johnny was too young for the program, so they put him in the nursery with the workers. Didn't speak a word of English. He had just come from Korea. And Linda was there with this lady, just kept on pumping scripture after scripture after scripture to Linda. And then she said, "Would you like to help me pass out the cookies?" So Linda went from one classroom to the other, became the cookie lady. So as they went on, she was delivering all the snacks. Linda saw that the church needed a crib. You know, it wasn't a very big church. We only had 7 pews. It wasn't a huge building. And she told me, "You know, those people need a crib." She said, "And they don't have any money." So we decided we would buy them a crib. So we went and we bought the crib. We brought the crib

0: to the church, and the pastor says, "Oh, thank you, thank you, thank you so much." He said, "But I can't accept it." So we looked, Linda and I looked at each other, and I'm getting ready to flung this thing back into my truck, and I was upset and didn't understand. He says, "I can only accept it if you can come to a service and we can thank you." How slick can you be, you know? So sure enough, we turn around, and I said, "Well, you know, we go to Mass Sunday morning." And he says, "No problem at all." He says, "I got a plan for you." He says, "You go to your church Sunday morning and come here Sunday night. No problem." So I said, "Okay." And we sat there in church, and we heard the gospel for the first time in our life. I wanted to run down this little seven pew aisle, but I looked at Linda, and she was not sure. We were thinking Baptist. We're Catholics. We're not supposed to be here. And finally, after the service, we talked to the pastor, and he took the crib, we asked if we could meet with him. He says, "Tomorrow morning in my office, 9 o'clock. He wasn't wasting any time. So sure enough, we went into the office. He opened up the Word of God to us, and we accepted Jesus as our Lord and Savior. Now, folks, think about this. The crib was the key that God used to get us to even go back there. And so it was basically the crib that made the move. But it was the faithful workers in the VBS that touched our heart and made us realize that Baptists weren't so bad after all. And they were burdened for our souls. Just think, the sacrifices that people made during that vacation Bible school. We were there for the graduation that they had at the end. But the fact is, think about thousands of souls that have been saved in the last 55 years. We were totaling up this afternoon because, you know, at the end of the fiscal year, you got to get your funds together and figure it out. We, Linda and I, for missions, raised $4,900,000. Now, because two young kids left, raised in a Catholic church, went to a vacation Bible school, who would have thought that? But God had a plan. So folks, when you get those kids and they're climbing the walls and doing all kinds of things because they're not used to being in church, like my son John was, he didn't speak a word of English. He cried half the time, but they stayed with him. And when Linda went to get him, they said, "Oh, he was fine." And they were probably ready to kill him, you know. But the thing is that they made a difference in our lives. They made a difference in our lives. And who knows who's out there? There may be someone, a parent of a child, or even a child, come to VBS and could change the lives of thousands of people. Preacher, thank you.
1: I appreciate that testimony. Take your Bibles, if you would, tonight, and go to the book of Colossians. Colossians, I just want to say, I appreciate the hard workers tonight. We'll honor some of the hard workers over in our fellowship tonight, who have invested in the cause of Christ, and that's just a small representation of so many of you that have made such an impact in the lives of people. But we don't want to stop now. We started Vacation Bible School because we didn't have camp and property out there. I was thinking today, preacher, one of the first pictures I saw of the early days of Dr. Pitts being here in the ministry, he said, "Oh, that's Vacation Bible School." He says, "One of the first things I did after I got here and really got involved," he said, "they let me be a part and a main part of the Vacation Bible School." And so we have a great history as a ministry of having that. We began our camps. And the reason for reviving Vacation Bible School is because the world's not gotten better. It's gotten worse. And the world is not teaching young people good things. It's teaching bad things. And so Vacation Bible School, we strategically placed it early in the summer so that we had two opportunities with our young people and juniors in the junior age to be able to have them early in the summer here for a few days. And

invest in them and teach them right after they get out of school, not the things that the world taught them, but to try to be able to invest in them the things of God, to take and look at Christ and to keep them faithful through the summer. And then at the end of the summer, be able to have them again. And our hope is not only that we will have, you know, but hopefully we'll be able to convince the parents, if you can trust us for 3 days, maybe you could trust us a whole week overnight with your kids. And so we don't want to just be able to do Vacation Bible School. This is going to be a tool to help them to be able to trust us. And even, like I said, maybe show them a little bit about Camp Glory while they're here and let them see that they can come out each night and check on them if they want to do that at camp. But a lot of times it takes that first step, as Brother Donahue said, that first step in seeing and then getting to know us. Most people, you know, I will just say this. I've noticed about people that when they realize that you have a genuine love or care for their child, that changes their perspective of you. I've said that to the bus workers over and over again. Sunday school teachers, it's the same thing. If you teach Sunday school every Sunday morning and you have never met the parent or never gone to the house, shame on you. I'm not trying to be mean. I'm trying to give you direction to help you understand that. Listen, it'll change a parent's life when you show up and say, I get to teach your kid every week. Thank you for the opportunity to do that. Thank you for allowing me to be in your child's life. Thank you for, you say, well, preacher, why not would I do it in my busy life? Well, pick a time. Most of the time, we'll do the things we schedule. I don't know where they live. Again, ask the bus captain. They pick them up every week. You say, well, they don't know the address. That can be true. I know our bus captains. But if they won't give you the address, just show up on Saturday. And determine not to leave their side until they take you there. Because they'll take you there so they can get rid of you. Amen. You say, preacher, why are you getting like that? I'm just saying we used to work. Oftentimes we say things don't work like they used to. It's because we don't work them like we used to. In the book of Colossians, it's just a truth that I want to be able to show you here. Our young people have had so many hours of being taught that evolution is real and that God is not. And we'll get not just the couple hours we get on a Sunday, but we'll get several days during Vacation Bible School to try to purge out of them some of what the public school has put in them and to impress upon their heart that God is real. That God is real and God wants to have a relationship with them, wants to know them personally, not just through salvation, but every day investing in having conversations and that relationship of close fellowship with them. In the book of Colossians in chapter number 2, I want you to read with me some verses here, and I want you to take aim on Christ, because that's what we're going to try to teach our kids, to take aim on Christ this summer. We want to be able to build from this theme all the way up to it and then continue focusing our young people on Jesus Christ. In verse number, if you would, look at it with me in verse number 6. I want to begin in verse number 6. In verse number 6, the Bible says, "And ye have therefore, as ye have therefore received Christ the Lord, so walk ye in him." Many times our young people are taught to accept Christ. And we make that focus every Sunday morning. We are not Calvinists. We believe that whosoever will may come. Whosoever will call upon the name of the Lord shall be saved. And sometimes we realize we get so focused on that because we are pursuant of brand new people and visitors coming to our ministry and to our church. We forget that we don't take enough time sometimes to teach our young people to walk in Christ. It is a constant pursuit, and we haven't fulfilled the Great Commission with just seeing people saved. They have to be baptized, and they have to be, again, taught or discipled in everything that we know or what has been given to us, and that's this book. And so we have to be diligent, and even with Vacation Bible School, it's more of Jesus Christ. It's being able to share the gospel, but also to be able to continue it. Even in the name, they know what they're getting into. It's Bible school.
They're coming to learn about God's word and from his book. And so here the scripture is going to teach us that we need to teach them to walk.

in Christ. We want to teach them to take aim, and the path that they should walk is one that is in Jesus Christ. Folks, that's not just something we need to teach young people. We need to teach it to teenagers. We need to teach it to adults. Anyone who will listen and receive Christ ought to be taught to walk in Him. We all need to be walking in Him. It's the path that God has laid out for us. And the blessing is that He is our, I say over and over again, He is our great ensample. That means He's not just an example. He's someone that will walk with us. The word ensample doesn't, it's not the same thing as example. It's a sample size of what we ought to do. And it's the same mindset of the Christian life. Come and go with me to my Father's house. All right? It's not a you go do this because it's right. It's come and go with me. And we have a God who wants us to walk with Him daily, wants us to grow. He's someone who has been an example, but He's our great ensample. I want you to see in verse number 7, it says, rooted and built up in Him and established in the faith. So ye have been, look, as ye have been taught, abounding therein with thanksgiving. Young people need to have a walk with God, but they also need to be rooted in their faith. A lot of times we take, again, and this is not something that's only for us as who we are, but we are so driven to win souls, and I don't want to change that. But we also should take the same people we win to Christ and pursue them and help them get rooted in the things of God, in His Word, in the church, so that they might grow up in Him. God didn't just die. He died so that He could, listen, He laid His life down for the church. That is not just people who believe. That is people who are believed, baptized, and follow Him as disciples of Jesus Christ. We've got to understand that the Lord Jesus wants more for us. He wants us to live an abundant life. Even in the scripture, it says that as ye have been taught, abounding therein with thanksgiving. We ought to abound in the Christian life because we have good roots laid down. We're jumping up and down because, listen, the more and more I learn about Jesus and what He gave me when I got saved, what He's continued to give me through the scripture, I jump up and down on the inside and sometimes on the outside because it's just that good. You'll never read the scripture and learn more about what you got when you got Jesus without wanting to give thanksgiving unto God because He is good to us. God is so good. I want young people to give thanks to God for their salvation. Most of the time, they're thankful for heaven. They took a fire escape, and it needs continued teaching in whom they have received salvation, and teach them about Jesus Christ and them growing up or walking in Him, that they might be able to give thanksgiving and glory to the person that is truly deserving of it. Oftentimes, young people know more about you, the bus captain, than they do about their salvation. You, the Sunday school teacher, than the one who came from heaven and died on Calvary and paid their sin debt. Wouldn't it be good if we just took some time? Vacation Bible School is a time not to be talking about us, but to be talking about the Lord Jesus Christ and pointing them to Him so they might be rooted and built up in Him. This isn't just for young people. I'll just go on and say it for us. Listen, your age does not mean that just because you've been saved for 55 years, you don't age the same way in the Christian life as you do in this earthly, secular, worldly, fleshly life. We age whether we want to or not. Some of us would like to turn the clock back or slow the thing down. But the Christian life, listen, we can go on our whole Christian life and just be babes in Christ, drinking milk because we're not rooted and built up in Him. It would be a shame if we have young people that were saved at an early age in our church that don't grow up in their faith because no one teaches them. No one helps them. No one gives them the milk of the Word so that they can in turn eat the meat of the Word as they grow. Our teenagers ought to be ready by the time they head to Bible college to have strong meat. They ought to be ready because the foundational, fundamental things of the Scripture has already been taught to them. And if they

they're listening, they could take it in, and it didn't just go in one ear and out the other. Amen? For all of us, we want that for them. And so again, what we want is young people to abound in that. The word here in the midst of it all is established in the faith. Established just means, again, that idea of rooted or grounded. It just means that we have the faith once delivered to the saints is something that they have and they know. Oftentimes, again, I tell this often. I was getting ready to come to Bible college. I was not a young man when I came here. I was 30 years old, and I was shingling my roof, all right? That meant I really wanted to go to Bible college because I ripped my roof off and put a new one on so I could sell that joker so I could move here. But we were up there shingling, and I was not a roofer, friend, but I knew a guy who owed me one. You know what I'm talking about, all right? I had done a favor for him, and so he came to do a favor for me. And on a Saturday morning, we were out there shingling the roof, and a man came by. And he stopped me. He was a Jehovah's Witness. You say, aren't they supposed to be in church? I don't know what he was doing. He was down the street knocking doors trying to get me to be a Jehovah's Witness. I came down because I told them other guys I was paying a few guys, and I had guys that were helping me. I said, y'all keep nailing. I'll go down and see what they want. It was my house. I went on down, and I stopped him, and he said to me, he went on and started to give me his spiel, and I said, whoa, whoa, whoa, buddy. I said, I'm a Baptist. And I said, I believe the Bible, not the one that you rewrote, not your New World Translation. My Bible says that it come out from among them and be separate. I began to tell him that I didn't think I wanted anything that the world wrote. All right. And he just smiled because he had been at it a long time, I could tell. And he said, well, it is good to finally meet a Baptist that knows what he believes. He said, most of the people that we speak to and that we get to, he didn't use the word, but I will use it. He called them converts. I call them proselytes. Yeah. Listen, he said, most of them come from the Baptist faith because they don't know what they believe. Yeah. Folks, all the time, listen, we believe in getting saved, once saved, always saved. I believe in an easy, simple plan of salvation because God did the work. Ephesians chapter 1, God chose us before the foundation of the world. In the first couple verses, 6 and 7, Jesus paid for our salvation with his blood. And then in verse 13, the Holy Spirit sealed us into the day of redemption. All of salvation happened because God made it happen. There's nothing left for you to do except for accept the salvation that God has purchased for you and the keeping of your salvation that happens when the Spirit of God comes into you. Wouldn't it be great if every child could just take the simple things that are in the scripture and have something and be established in their faith and know that why they got salvation isn't because of anything they have to do or anybody could trip them up. Look at what the scripture says. People are trying. The people at public school are trying. Verse number 8, beware lest any man, what? Spoil you through vain. Look,

diametrically against some of the first things they've ever been taught in this life. That God loves them. That people who love God love them. For many of them, there will be a strange concept and they will not know how to receive it. But again, we're supposed to be contrary to the rudiments of the world. They've learned those things at the end of it, it says, and not after Christ. You know what we're going to teach them? That the love of God constrains us to pursue them, to teach them, to care for them. And listen, wouldn't it be great if they realized that if nothing else happens during vacation Bible school, but our teenagers, our kids leave and say, those people at Landmark Baptist Church, because of what Christ has done in their life, they love me. They care for me. How about this? I'll go one farther. They're there for me. All I have to do is get on that big yellow limousine that they call a bus and ride it to church. And I will find what God has for me at that place. God will speak to me in that place. Listen, I beg you. I know that sometimes the busyness of the world, and especially this summer, trying to get everything in before we get back to it. Vacation Bible school will matter if we let it matter to us. If we beg God for Him to move among our young people. If we beg God to move in us while we serve Him and during Vacation Bible school. This could be the greatest one we've ever had. You say, well, preacher, why did you have to put it where you did? I don't know. That's where God told me to put it on the calendar. You know, I'll just say it the way I have to look at the calendar because I really believe the Bible's true. What if we don't make it to teen camp? What if we don't make it to junior camp? What if Jesus decides to come back? What if it was Vacation Bible School where the very last soul that will be won to Christ bows their head in their heart and we get raptured out? Wouldn't that be a great place to be raptured out of, is Vacation Bible School? And to meet Jesus face to face, having given ourselves to the cause of Christ. Listen, I just ask you tonight, would you take aim on the cause of Christ in Vacation Bible School? I wanted us as a church to make this a matter. This isn't something that pastor's doing, all right, that the people who work with the teenagers are doing, or what our junior church is doing. This is what we're doing as a church. And even if you can't be here, or you can't run a bus, or you can't pass out cookies, or you can't do all the things, you can pray. From the hours of when you know that bus rolls out of the parking lot until the hours those kids make at home, you can cover us in prayer and beg God to move in the hearts of young people to protect and hedge about the ministry and for young people to be established in the faith. Listen, I beg you tonight, listen, as a church, this is something I'm asking. You say, oh, why, preacher, you took a whole night. Yeah, because I really believe it's important for us as a church to be in one accord. And this is something that's not brand new to us, but we haven't done it in a while. And so I really want to get on board, everyone on board, and all of us to be pulling in one direction for the cause of Christ. I'll just say this, if you've come tonight and you're a visitor, or you come here regularly and you don't know Christ, I've spoken much about others knowing Christ, but tonight I beg you, if you're here and you don't know Christ as your Savior, tonight we could take the Bible. I've already said that He'll save anybody who calls upon His name. The same Jesus who left heaven and laid His life down to pay your sin debt, if you call upon Him, He'll save you. Because He didn't stay dead, He rose again on the third day in power. And He sits at the right hand of the throne in heaven waiting to hear from you, calling out, saying, Lord, I know I'm a sinner. I'm sorry for that sin. I ask you to give me the gift that you promised me in Scripture of eternal life. I can remember the night that I did that, and I can tell you that He is good to His word. This sinner was saved by grace when I called upon the name of the Lord, and He'll save you if He saved me. All you need to do is call upon His name. With our heads bowed and eyes closed, would you stand to your feet tonight? The musicians are going to make their way to the pianos, but church, we could step out tonight and go on and do business with God. Why don't we come and get in one accord with God about this Vacation Bible School, about the cause of Christ, spending time with Him? If you're here tonight and you do not know Jesus as your Savior,